0: What'd you think?
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0: Really?
1: No, man, that was terrible.
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impasse. Repose, low, surface, a lie, surf my. I am in the worst mood of suppose. Suppose every each continues into what isn't there. Sheds, pants, waft, indignant, lecherai. Suppose. Suppose my wrong time, a hole, where I shot away my only comfort level, my only respite. I am level with prediction. Sup. 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What I tread against, what I empty into, I am spillover. I never wrote a sad song.

and welcome to another episode of Psychic Tuesday Radio. It's two solid hours of pure grade A fancy alternate reality listening pleasure. I'm your host, Paul Cordes Wilm, and you just heard Edwin Torres. The Vacated Pool was the name of the track. It was taken from his 1998 album, Holy Kid. Stay tuned, because in hour two, since summer has officially arrived, what better way to ring in the sunny season than by getting out those tiki torches, hanging those colored lanterns, shaking up some tropical martinis, and listening to a ton of summer exotica. What is exotica, you ask? Well, it was a 1950s and 60s genre of easy listening music, which was created out of the Western interest at the time in exotic island cultures. It can be thought of as tiki culture lounge music. And it's perfect for starting out the summer. But first, as always, we have our opening regular feature, and that is called the 8 O'Clock Shuffle. The 8 O'Clock Shuffle is an eclectic mix of old, new, brand new, and sometimes local sounds. First of all, let's empty this week's songs into the shuffle drum. They are in there, and now let us shuffle them. First up, it's a brand new track from Lawrence Kansas's own Sweeping Promises. They have a new album coming out, You Say I Romanticize. It'll be out in August. This is a single from it, and it's called Shooting Shadows.

get drunk. There's nothing stupid. It's not your fault. You're out of control. Pick up and smile. It's not your fault.

And you are tuned to Psychic Tuesday Radio, only on Substrate Radio. We're in the middle of this week's 8 o'clock shuffle. That was a slightly rocking first set for the 8 o'clock shuffle. Started out the set with some brand newness from Sweeping Promises, Shooting Shadows was the name of the track. It was from their forthcoming release, You Say I Romanticize, which will be out August 14th. Speaking of brand newness, we then heard Portland's own Cherry Cheeks. He has a new album out. It's a concept album called D.O. and the Bites, B-Y-T-E-S. That was a track from it called Intruder. The whole thing is great. It just blends into one big, huge song. And I like that. After that was some newness from Pinup Sisters from Leeds, UK. The song is called This Song Sucks. It's from their Highwire LP. We then heard Birmingham's own Superfund, Riot Girl Goodness. The track was called Superfund. They're going to be playing with Strange Waves of Florence, Alabama, and my own band, Nowhere Squares, this Thursday, June 25th. Wait. 25th at Saturn here, where Substrate Radio is located. That's from their new album, Superfund. Superfund, with the song Superfund from the album Superfund. It's like being John Malkovich, but being Superfund. Check their album out on the Bandcamp. And we rounded out the set with Mr. Epp and the Calculations, a track called Out of Control from their 1996 release, Ridiculing the Apocalypse. No! What is this change of mood? Oh, the red light's flashing, and I must don my tight turquoise turban because it's turban time. Time to take psychic requests, because without this turban, I am unable to do so. Let me grab it, pick it up, raise it over my head, and don it. I can feel the psychic vibrations tickling my third eye. So if you are in the mood to hear something in particular, go ahead, make my night. Send something to me clairvoyantly, ESP-ishly, and see if I get it. Close your eyes and concentrate and... Whoa! Somebody sent me one. I guess it was easy. The veil is thin, I guess. Chris! Chris wants to hear Razan, Roland Kirk. Ooh, it's a live performance on the Ed Sullivan Show from 1967, the Inflated Tear and Haitian Fight Song. Ooh, that's fancy.

0: I got another one. Who is calling? Grant. Grant wants to hear the Mind Expanders. Hey, that's appropriate. Theme from. I hope I'm not getting that wrong. Anyway, I'll go ahead and do it. Chris and Grant, your wishes are my command.
1: True black music will be heard tonight. We want you to get into it with us out in the audience. Don't let them wave a sign. You just get into it. Kajumba! Roy Haynes on the drums. Did you hear Roy Haynes?

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Charles Mingus on the bass fiddle, Mr. Charles Mingus.

Bye.

sleeves ripped off their shirts. If you have a fast car and a loud car stereo, you can really own the night if you want to go to Zaire's parking lot at night. Zaire's parking lot, that's right. There's a Lowe's, a meat market, if you just know where to park it. If it's late and you feel sad because you cannot find a date, walk right through the parking lot. You mustn't hesitate. You could find your dream.

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I got so many propositions, I was fearing rape. 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He said that I was busted for all the things I do in Zaire's parking lot at night. Zaire's parking lot, that's right. 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I never go out there at night, that's why I wrote this song.

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I'm your host, Paul Cortiswome. Stay tuned, because in hour two, we will be exploring the world of Exotica to celebrate the beginning of summer. You just heard Birmingham's own Avant God, G-A-W-D. It was a track from their new album, El DeBarge Wouldn't Sing on This. It was the first track from the album. The whole thing is awesome and excellent. The track is called Primordial, and you can check out Avant God, El DeBarge Wouldn't Sing on This, on the Bandcamp. Before that was Ingrid with Zaire's Parking Lot from her 2013 single. Previous to that was some brand newness from a band from Veracruz, Mexico. Olas Perdidas is the name of the group, and the brand new single is called Tarantula. Hopefully they'll be coming out with an entire album of that type of goodness. And we started out the set with two, count them, two psychic requests. First, Chris wanted to hear Razan Roland Kirk. These tracks were recorded live on the Ed Sullivan Show way back in 1967. The Inflated Tear and Haitian Fight Song, and Chris Hoydom. Next, Grant wanted to hear the Mind Expanders, a track called Theme From. It was from their 1967. It's a theme here. So from their 1967 album, What's Happening? You tell me, what is happening? I couldn't tell you what's happening with the government. And everything involved in that. But you know what? This is an alternate reality type of show, so what's happening now is turban time. I still have my tight turquoise turban on. It's been giving me the silent treatment, sadly. Sometimes it talks to me. No, I'm not crazy. I'm just psychic. Only on Tuesdays. Forgive. If you're in the mood to hear something in particular that makes you feel wonderful inside, that just enables you to live a little bit brighter, then close your eyes and meditate and levitate and send me a psychic request. I got one. We got one. It's from Alyssa. What does Alyssa want to hear? Alyssa wants to hear Liverpool Scene. Oh, that's not the song. It's the band. Liverpool Scene with We'll All Be Spacemen Before We Die. Is that true? We'll find out, I guess. Alyssa, your wish is my command.

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1: 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All pre-start panel lights are correct. 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
0: On.
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Piranha. 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

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If you come to Saturn right now, their TVs of Terror are having an event right now. I'm not going to tell you what movie it is, but it's more than movies. There's free pizza and popcorn and candy, and they put on, as always, a wonderful theme-related sketch that lasts on and off throughout the film. I can't explain it, but all the films are on VHS. Very B-horror classics from the past. Started the set out with a psychic request for Alyssa. Alyssa wanted to hear We'll All Be Spacemen Before We Die by Liverpool Scene. I was taken from their 1968 debut album, The Amazing Adventures of the Liverpool Scene, and she hoyed it. We then heard That Loathsome Liquid Soap by Septimania from his 2001 album, Welcome to Septimania. After that was a track by one George Engler, who I recently discovered, a track called Thunder and Lightning from his 1965 release, The Inside of the Outside. That deserves a sit and listen session, I decided. I'm not sure which month, possibly September or October. It sounds very autumnal and definitely accidentally spooky. And we rounded out the set with Birmingham's own Jackie Cotillard. Cane Carving Finger was the name of the track from last year's excellent album, Earth Hotel Music Volume 2, which you can check out on Bandcamp from Jackie. Check out also her podcast, The Earth Hotel. .org. It's a treasure you will not regret discovering. We are now heading straight into this week's feature. This week's feature celebrates summer because summer has just begun. Seems like we've been in summer for a while, but surprise, we're only 2 days into it. I was trying to think of something summery, sun season-ish I haven't explored yet. And what better way to welcome in the sunny season than to break out the tiki torches and mix some Mai Tais and relax on the deck or by the beach with some summer exotica. This feature, I'd like to thank Vintage Obscura. It's a YouTube channel. They basically created this playlist, and I'm going to read you a little bit about exotica based on what Vintage Obscura has to say about it. Exotica was a genre of easy listening music which was created out of the Western interest in exotic island cultures and can be thought of as the music which is associated with tiki culture
lounge music, if you will. Following World War II, there was a surge of interest in Trans-Pacific regions, which resulted in restaurants, cocktails, and music for the suburban market. Because of the time period, or because there wasn't a big market for authentic global music, or because everyone was kind of racist, light jazz and easy listening musicians interpreted the music with albums that range from the delightful to the downright exploitative. Think cultural appropriation. Exotica experienced its heyday running alongside of other popular forms of music, including blues, rock and roll, and what can be seen as one of jazz's golden age. Exotica's peak was in 1959, though looking at most of popular records of the same year, none of this music would make it to the historical lists. It's understandable why, as by 1959, Exotica was more of a marketing ploy than anything of artistic value. By the mid-60s, perhaps unable to compete with a younger, more authentic market, Exotica went into dormancy until way further into the 1990s, when it experienced a brief revival with bachelor pad music or lounge music and CD compilations intended for kitschy party music. We're going to dive into this summer Exotica feature right now. I think summer is the perfect season for Exotica music. Whether you're near water, the beach, a lake, or not, you can always appreciate the relaxing, kitschy, and very nostalgic feelings of Exotica music. We're going to start out with Les Baxter. He's kind of an Exotica king, along with Martin Denny and a few others. This is Les Baxter, Sunken City.

And you are tuned to and listening to and you're experiencing Psychic Tuesday Radio, only on Substrate Radio. We are smack dab in the middle of this week's feature. This week's feature is celebrating summer, because summer has just begun. And what better way to celebrate it than to play some exotic tropical exotica. Exotica is a genre of easy listening music created by the U.S. basically. Their interest in exotic island cultures back in the 50s and the 60s. Some view it maybe as cultural appropriation, but back then it was just a celebration. Started the set out with one of the kings of exotica. Actually, we started out with two of the kings of exotica. Les Baxter with Sunken City from 1961, and Martin Denny, Quiet Village, which is actually a Les Baxter tune from 1956. We then heard Tok Shindo Huts of Kichwamba from 1958. After that was the one and only Yima Sumac. What a range she had. Was her paired with Moises Bikanko, a track called Chuncho, which was from Peru, 1956. The one and only Korla Pandit was heard after that, Magnetic Theme from 1950. After that, we heard Stanley Black Jungle Drums from the UK, 1962. Charles Mao was heard following Stanley with Matamure. It was recorded in Tahiti from 1954. We then heard Muhammad El Bakar, a track called Hamdila from Lebanon, 1958. Another exotica king, Arthur Lyman, was heard with his rendition of Duke Ellington's Caravan from 1958. We then heard the one and only Esquivel Granada, recorded in Mexico, 1958, followed by Andre Costalanes, a track called Lotus Land, that was from Russia in 1954. And we rounded out the set with the jazz great Tommy Dorsey, Hawaiian War Chant, or Tahuwa Huwai, from 1956. Gonna read you a little bit more from this vintage obscura feature from YouTube, in which this playlist comes from. This mix is intended to present some of the more popular names in the exotica genre, as well as some lesser knowns. To ignore the genre's problematic roots would be a disservice, as it simplified many locations and cultures into colonial fantasy for audiences who perhaps never cared about experiencing real places it fantasized, thus cultural appropriation.
to ignore the sometimes progressive and experimental platform these musicians had, who might not have been allowed otherwise, would also be a disservice. If one wants to read interesting stories, look into the story of Yuma, Y-M-A, Sumac, and the wild history of Korla Pandit. Take the music, however, you will, and draw your own conclusions, as history is rarely simple. This music is many things, ranging from the garish to the sublime, which might make you laugh as much as cringe, as the album covers. It is many things and never one thing at one time. That was excellently put. We're going to head now into Frank Hunter, an Exotica track from 1959 called White Goddess.

And you are listening to Experiencing in Tune to Psychic Tuesday Radio. I'm your host, Paul Curtis Wilm, and we are now wrapping up this week's feature. This feature is all about welcoming in the summer season with a bunch of summer exotica, some tiki lounge music, if you will. Started out the set with Frank Hunter, a track called White Goddess from 1959. We then heard Katsuhiko Haida, a track called Keramika Saiza from Japan, 1946. Robert Drasnin was heard next. Chant of the Moon was the name of the track, taken from 1959. We then heard Chano with Poco Cha Cha from 1959. Followed by Dominic Frontier. Goddess of Love was the name of the song from 1959. Followed by Monty Kelly Tropicana from 1959. The Paris Theatre Orchestra was heard with Song of India, France, 1957. And we rounded out the set with two tracks from Ethel Nakada of Japan, Don't Say Goodbye, and then New Year's in Hawaii, 1960. Tune in next week because we will have an in-studio guest, Dial Alaska. He has a new album coming out. Dial Alaska's from Birmingham, some local goodness. He has a new album coming out June 26th, this Friday, called Sun Etc. We'll be playing excerpts from that album

such. After Hours is the name of the feature. So pop some popcorn, and if you're a night owl, just prepare to be entertained in that eerie sort of way. But until next week, I will leave you, as always, with the Three Sons rendition. Their excellent rendition of When You Wish Upon a Star. And until next week, I will see you on the radio.

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0: Good evening, friends of the Inner Sanctum. This is your host, Raymond, ready, as always, to provide you with your weekly ration of screams, gurgles, and blood. All in a spirit of gentle fun. I have no other object in mind, except to reduce you to sniveling wrecks of nerves and shudders. Have you got a white sheet handy? You might wrap it around yourself in case a ghost shows up. You'll think you're in the business and pass right on through you.
1: Now, Mr. Raymond, don't be so silly. You know there are no such things as ghosts.
0: Who said that? Oh, hello, Mary Bennett. So, you don't believe in ghosts, huh? And, what's that standing behind you, huh?
1: Oh! Oh, you shouldn't have done that, frightening me that way. Shame on you.
0: Oh, I'm sorry, Mary. Can I make amends?
1: Well, you might tell the folks how much you enjoy Lipton tea.
0: Oh, gladly, gladly. Friends, just the other day, a ghost and I were having a conversation about Lipton tea.
1: Now, here. Enough of that. Nobody is interested in what you and the ghost said about Lipton tea. No. Let's talk about real people and the solid pleasure they get from Lipton's. They drink it at mealtimes. They serve it when friends drop in for a visit. And, of course, they often brew themselves a cup of Lipton's during the day. Just because it's so nice to relax and enjoy that famous brisk flavor. Oh, by the way, that word brisk, B-R-I-S-K, is one that tea experts use. Brisk means that Lipton's always tastes tangy and bracing. It's never flat or wishy-washy. Yes, you just don't know how good tea can be until you know how good Lipton's is.
0: Okay, Mary, suppose you go fry me a cup of tea. But keep the kitchen door open because you're about to hear the story of the Bog Oak Necklace. It's an original radio play by David Driscoll. And our heroine tonight is that beautiful star of stage and screen, Miss Miriam Hopkins, who'll play the role of Emily. Now, be calm, be calm. There's nobody standing behind you. At least, nobody you can see. At the edge of a lake, in a small New England town, two men are busy digging an excavation.
2: Must have been like a cave around here once, huh?
3: Yeah, old Miss Bristow used to own this property before she sold it to this here city man who's building.
2: There used to be a fine apple orchard right up there. And was all fine trees once.
3: Well, let's dig. That's what we're getting paid for.
2: Hey, what's the matter with you, Polly?
3: Look down there what I just hit with my shovel.
2: Huh? Oh, bone.
3: Oh, some cow, I expect. Cow? That ain't no cow bone, Jerry.
2: Hey, Polly.
3: Huh?
2: Look. Look at this with the bone.
3: Yeah, I see it. And you call it a cow bone now?
2: No, I don't.
3: This here must have been a graveyard once.
2: This here was never no graveyard. The river used to come right up to here almost before the big flood. Before they built the dam.
3: Hey, what are you doing?
2: Get your coat and hat.
3: You bringing that with you?
2: Of course I am. Hat and this.
3: Yeah, but there must be a skull here, too.
2: Of course there must be. But we don't have to look for that, Polly. That ain't our job. Come on.
3: Jerry and me was digging away there, Mr. Warren, down towards the river. And all of a sudden, Jerry kind of yelled. And when I asked him what's the matter, he shows me this leg bone. So I looks and there's the skeleton right at his feet.
4: I see.
3: So I figure, you being the county attorney here, you're the man who ought to know first.
4: Yes. Now, this place by the river that you're talking about, it's the land that city man bought to build a home on?
3: Yeah, that's right. He bought it from old Miss Emily Bristow. And then we found this, too, around the, well, I guess you'd call it the neck. That is where the neck would be. Is there anything wrong, Mr. Warren?
4: Where did you say you found this bone and this necklace?
3: Well, Jerry and me is making a trench for a water pipe, and we're digging where the old riverbank used to be. Right near the river edge.
4: I leave the necklace with me. If I need any more help, I'll get in touch with you. That's all.
3: Yes, sir.
5: 40 years. 40 years.
3: Emily Bristow.
1: What do you want with me after 40 years, Andrew?
4: Look, Emily.
1: Well, these are old woman's eyes.
4: Look closer.
1: Take that away. Take it away.
4: The Bog Oak necklace, Emily. Do you remember? Presented to Miss Emily Bristow on her 24th birthday by Andrew Warren.
1: Where did you get it, Andrew?
4: It was found at the river edge on the property you've just sold.
1: Daisy. Daisy.
4: It's come back to us, Emily. After all these years, it's come back to us. The Bog Oak necklace. The necklace that meant the death of your sister, Daisy.
1: Oh, Andrew. Oh, Andrew, darling.
6: Daisy, there aren't two people anywhere as happy as we are.
1: Of course not. May I tell Emily?
6: Why, yes. Yes, I suppose so. Oh. After all, she's your sister. She should know. Good night, darling.
1: Look at that moon.
6: Smiling at you.
1: Oh. I'm going to close my eyes, and I won't open them until you're down the road out of sight.
6: Good night, sweetheart.
1: Good night. Good night, sweetheart. Good night, moon. Young ladies shouldn't stand staring at the moon that way.
7: Oh, Emily. You frightened me so.
1: Did I? Mm. You had a nice drive with Andrew in the moonlight, I hope.
7: Mm-hmm. Emily. Andrew.
1: Yes?
7: Andrew and I? We're...
1: Oh, darling, how will I ever stop my heart from beating so?
7: Let me say it for you. You're engaged. And there you are. It was easy, wasn't it?
1: For you? You've no idea how easy it was for me.

0: Emily.
1: Right here.
0: Emily, I wanted to see you so badly.
1: She's already told me, Andrew.
0: Emily, I want you to understand about this. I know how this must hurt you.
1: You've got to break it off. You've got to. You can't marry her. Andrew, listen to me. Please. Please marry me. I beg you.
0: Emily, we must be sensible.
1: I beg you.
0: If you love me, Emily, you must let me do what I feel is right.
1: I can't let you marry Daisy. You're mine. I must have you. If not me, Andrew, no one. No one else at all.
0: It's too late now. Forgive me.
1: I'll never forgive you. And I'll never let you go.
0: Emily.
1: Never. Never. Never.
2: Emily. Emily, are you asleep?
1: Go to bed, Daisy.
2: Oh, Emily, don't be cross. I can't sleep.
1: You can't sleep?
2: No, I'm so excited. Why, Emily, you're still dressed, too.
1: Oh, so I am.
2: What's the matter, dear? Don't you feel well?
1: Oh, I feel very well. Thank you, Daisy.
2: Emily, what's the matter? Why do you use that tone with me? Oh, darling, you're not feeling well, are you? I can tell by the look on your face. Oh, come on. Come on out into the night. The moon is full, and let's walk up to the apple orchard. After all, Emily, even though we're going to be separated, it won't be forever.

0: Aren't you afraid to be out here at night?
1: Afraid?
0: Afraid of what? We are at the end of the apple orchard. There's the little patch that goes down the river. I think you'd better go back now.
1: I go back? Well, what'll you do?
0: I'm going to stay here.
1: I wouldn't dream of going back to the house alone.
0: I thought you weren't afraid.
1: All alone? Of course I'd be afraid all alone.
0: Daisy, I don't want you to marry Andrew.
1: Emily?
0: You know what you've just said?
1: Certainly.
0: Why, I...
1: Oh, Emily, I'm surprised at you. Well, you're jealous. Mm,
0: that's right. I want you to write to Andrew and tell him that you've thought it over and that you've decided you don't love him and you're not going to marry him.
1: How dare you speak to me that way? Now get out of my way. I'll never talk to you again as long as I live.
0: Have you thought that you mayn't have very long to live?
1: Emily! Emily, I'll scream!
0: No, you won't scream. You won't scream at all. And do you know why? Down in that little pigeon heart of yours, you're frightened.
1: Frightened? Let go of my arms! You're hurting me! You're out of your mind, Emily!
0: I'll let you go when you promise to write that letter.
1: I promise. I promise, Emily. Now let go of me.
0: As soon as we get back.
1: Yes, yes, yes!
0: And don't you dare breathe a word of this to anyone ever as long as you live.
1: Oh, I promise, I promise.
0: Now I think we understand who loves Andrew.
1: Yes?
0: I'll let you go. You don't know how close you came.
1: Come back here, Daisy.
0: You'd run away, would you?
1: Emily! Emily, I wasn't running away. Please let me go.
0: Oh.
1: What are you doing with that necklace? Emily, no! No!
0: I knew I couldn't trust you. I knew I never should have told
1: help.
0: You.
1: Help! Stop, Emily! You're joking me. I can't breathe. I can't breathe.
0: Oh.

0: Uh-huh. Well, girls will be girls, I suppose. That's kind of pity about little Emily, though. Just think what a wonderful hangman she'd have made if she'd been born a girl. Kind of cute, huh? Being taken for a little swing by a girl.
1: What a terrible woman she is, Mr. Raymond.
0: Oh, now, listen, I like Emily. She's so inventive. Most women will do anything for a necklace, but only Emily knows what to do with a necklace.
1: Now, please, you know very well that the only thing you can do with a necklace is wear it.
0: Oh, yeah? Well, the only thing you can do with Lipton tea is drink it.
1: Well, what's wrong with that? And, Mr. Raymond, maybe you don't realize how often folks do drink Lipton tea. Why, it's the perfect beverage for so many occasions. And that's why it makes sense to have a good supply on hand, to buy the larger, more economical size packages. And it is more economical that way, too. Oh, yes, it's wise to have a large size package of Lipton tea on your shelf, because that well-known brisk flavor, that bracing, full-bodied taste, makes Lipton's always welcome.
0: That gives me an idea. Maybe we should have had Emily and little Daisy talk out their quarrel over a cup of Lipton tea. Oh, man, that'd be chummy. But it's too late now. Daisy is stretched out on the ground with a bog oak necklace twisted tight around her neck. She's not sleeping now. She's just dead to the world. So, let's get back to our star, Miss Miriam Hopkins, who plays the role of Emily.
2: Daisy, get up. Get up this minute and stop teasing me. You're not hurt that bad, and you know you're not. Please get up, Daisy. You're frightening me. Daisy. Daisy, you're acting just as though you were dead.
3: I am dead, Emily. You murdered me. You strangled me with the bog oak necklace.
2: You see, you wouldn't be talking to me if you were dead.
3: You've killed your own sister, Emily, because you were jealous.
2: That voice, that Daisy's voice. But your lips are not moving. How can you be speaking to me, Daisy, when your lips are not moving?
3: They'll find me here in the orchard with your necklace around my neck. And they'll know you did it. And they'll punish you. You'll never be allowed to marry Andrew.
2: I will marry him. I will. Oh, what am I saying? Who am I talking to? Somebody's speaking to me with Daisy's voice.
3: And all your life I'll be speaking to you. Just like this. Because you murdered me with the bog oak necklace.
2: I must do something. I must get some help. Somewhere I must get some help. She can't be dead. I just pulled the necklace a little bit, not tightly at all.
3: You pulled it very tightly, Emily. Look at my neck and you'll see how tightly you twisted the necklace.
2: Stop it. Stop talking to me.
3: I'll never leave you, Emily. Never as long as you live.
2: You are dead, aren't you? I murdered you. Something dreadful will happen to me. I've got to do something. What can I do? The river. I'm near the river. Stones, yes. With twine. Strong twine. Wound around the stones and tied the stones to her. And I could throw her into the water from the crag on the hill. And the stones would make her sink to the bottom. And then she'd never come back. Never. And who would know?
3: You.

0: Maybe when I get back to her, she'll be moving and I'll talk to her. No, she is dead. She is... Oh, I'm running in the wrong direction. It was over there that I killed her. It couldn't have been because she's not there. She was right here. Daisy's gone. She got up and walked away somewhere. She's alive.
1: Emily. Oh. I found her, Emily. Strangled to death.
0: I know nothing about it.
1: What are you doing then with that twine in your hand? You wanted to tie stones to her, didn't you? Throw her in the river.
0: I killed her because I was jealous. You're as guilty as I am. Because you should have married me.
1: Yes, I am as guilty as you are. What will become of me now? All my hopes, my ambitions.
0: If we can get rid of the body, then we can get married after all. It'll only take a little while for people to forget, and then we can go away somewhere. Begin
1: over. I never want to look at you again as long as I live.
0: I
1: hate you. I came back here to speak to you again. I wanted to tell you I'd done a wrong thing. That I ought to marry you. I wanted to arrange with you about Daisy. How we could tell her without hurting her too much. I was heading toward your window when I saw her. Strangled with a Bog Oak necklace.
0: What have you done with this?
1: Exactly what you plan to do. Because no woman would have the strength to do it. I had rope in my rowboat. I tied stones to the body. Rowed a bit into the river with it. Dropped it overboard. The plan works, you're safe. If it doesn't, you'll die. And I'll go to prison. I'm going now. The moon is down already. Soon it will be dawn.
0: The necklace. What did you do with the necklace?
1: I left it where it was. Around her neck.

0: that sound, the sound the necklace makes. I have heard it every night for 40 years. 40 years. Now she's come back to us. To me. Tell me, Andrew, where was it found?
1: She's been there, at the bottom of the river all this time.
0: Oh.
1: During the flood last year, the skeleton must have been swept into that old sewer. Twine probably rotted away a long time ago. That's the only explanation I can give.
0: Watching. Down there at the bottom of the river, watching.
1: I'm going now, Emily. Probably the last time we'll ever see each other. I'll leave the necklace with you. It was to you I gave it 40 years ago.
2: Emily!
0: What's that?
1: What?
0: The voice. The voice.
1: I'm going.
0: Don't leave me, Andrew. Don't leave me.
2: He'll leave us, Emily. He'll leave the two sisters alone. Together.
0: Andrew!
2: We're alone now, Emily. Just as we used to be. You and I and the necklace.
0: No.
2: Come, Emily, let's take a walk as we used to in the old apple orchard.
0: No, no.
2: Come, come. It's getting dark. Dark.
0: No, I've not been near that orchard in 40 years.
2: Come, Emily, with me.
0: But I'm old.
2: No, you're young. As young as I am. Come with me. We'll tell each other little secrets, won't we, Emily? Just as we used to.
0: Yes.
2: The crickets will be chirping and the moon coming up. All as it used to be.
0: Yes.
2: And you'll be wearing your necklace. The bark oak necklace that Andrew gave you when he thought he loved you instead of me. You'll wear it the way you used to when you'd steal up there to the orchard to meet him. Remember? When he used to roll to the bottom of the hill and wait for you, and you could stand in the orchard until you heard him whistle.
0: Yes.
2: Yes. Emily.
0: Yes.
2: You've forgotten something.
0: Forgotten.
2: The necklace. The bog oak necklace.
0: Oh.
2: Wear it, Emily. Dear Emily, wear it.

0: Come, Emily, come.
1: I can't run as fast as I...
0: Come, Emily, come. He's waiting.
1: Jim.
0: Listen. Oh. Andrew's whistling for you. Answer it, dear. Go on.
1: I can't whistle. That's strange.
0: You must run faster, Emily, faster. Oh, you must run so much faster. Through the apple tree, bending beneath the branches. He may not wait.
1: All out of breath, these apple trees, the branches, they're in my way. I can't bend over.
0: Faster, faster. He may run off with Daisy.
1: No. I'm coming, Andrew. I'm coming. Wait for me, Andrew. Wait for...
0: That necklace. Emily, you caught it in a branch. Turn around, Emily. Turn around. Turn around. And loosen it. Turn quickly, Emily. That's the way my voice sounded one night long ago. When I wore the Bronco necklace. When I, too, was strangled by the bog oak necklace. Come, come. It's so cool here in the river.

0: true. 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Me, a lovely you. If you'll be the first to strangle, I'd appreciate your angle. And when I learn that it's now my turn, I'll gargle as nice as you.
1: What awful words to sing to such a nice song.
0: Oh, but listen, I sing so well, and I can recite, too. Shall I recite you something suitable? Say a Mother Goose rhyme, huh?
1: Mr. Raymond, you don't know any Mother Goose.
0: Is that so? Well, I know one that you love. Listen. Polly, put the kettle on. Polly, put the kettle on. Polly, put the kettle on, and we'll all have tea.
1: Well, that's fine. Only I hope Polly makes sure that it's Lipton tea.
0: Naturally.
1: But I suppose there's little doubt that she'll use Lipton's. Because, after all, more people drink Lipton tea than any other brand. The reason for that is Lipton's famous brisk flavor. Yes, Lipton tea is never flat or insipid. It always tastes full-bodied and vigorous. And, well, I guess it's all summed up by that word brisk. Yes, folks, brisk is the word that the tea experts use when they talk about Lipton tea. So try it real soon, won't you?

say. Of course, I just tell you what the gossip is in the morgues I visit. They say that Daisy and Emily can be seen almost any moonlit night. Skull, gently touching skull, floating through the old apple orchard as of yore. If you'd like them in your home, you could use their ration coupon. Outside of rattling a bit when the wind blows, they're very nice and companionable. Especially on dark nights. And in the summer, you can always use them for scarecrows in your victory garden. By the way, this month's Inner Sanctum mystery novel is The Outsider by A.E. Martin. Well, now it's really time to close that there squeaking door until next week at the same time when Lipton tea and Lipton soup will once again bring you another Inner Sanctum mystery produced under the direction of Hyman Brown. So until then, good night. Pleasant dreams.

0: I wonder what our grandmothers would have said if they had heard about Lipton's noodle soup. I'll bet they wouldn't have believed it possible that a delicious chicken noodle soup could come ready to make in an envelope. But if they'd tasted Lipton's, they would have agreed that it has an old-fashioned, homemade flavor, that it tastes just like the kind of chicken soup they used to make themselves. And Lipton's is economical, too. It costs less and makes more than canned soups. So, folks, be sure to try Lipton's noodle soup. And be sure to tune in next Tuesday night for another Inner Sanctum Mystery.
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This peace right now, baby, keeps his heart.

0: Lights Out brings you stories of the supernatural and the supernormal, dramatizing the fantasies and the mysteries of the unknown. We tell you this frankly, so if you wish to avoid the excitement and tension of these imaginative plays, we urge you calmly but sincerely to turn off your radio now.
1: This is Arch Oboler. Due to circumstances beyond my control, we're unable to bring you the play Alter Ego as planned. I hope we'll be able to present it soon. You know, someone once said that one disease of mankind would never be visible under a microscope, no matter how powerful. The disease, jealousy. And that's our story for tonight, Prelude to Murder. But first, Frank Martin.
0: What would you give to be able to breeze through your work and really enjoy your fun? Well, if you're short on vitamin B1 and iron, if that's why you're underweight, often feeling jittery and tired out, get ironized yeast tablets. They supply both vitamin B1 and iron. Their famous two-way help has benefited numbers of people who were short on these substances. So if you need more vitamin B1 and iron, don't wait. Get the one and only ironized yeast tablets right away. Start taking them tonight. And now, lights out, everybody.
1: It is said that for every word a man speaks, he speaks another word within his mind that only he himself can hear.
2: Yes, what is it? No, it is you. What do you want? No, I have not changed my mind. I said I'm not interested. I tell you, I do not care if they offer me $1,000,000. My orchestra will not play for those stupid pigs. Goodbye.
3: Fools. Money, money. I think that is all. My Catherine. I wonder if she...
2: Andrews. Andrews, come here.
4: I beg your pardon, sir?
2: Come here.
4: Well, I didn't hear you, sir. You called?
2: Certainly I called. My wife, has she returned yet?
3: Sweet Catherine.
4: No, sir. I'm sorry, sir. Madam has not yet returned.
3: Where can she be? The streets, wet, slippery.
2: Didn't she say when she would be back? Well, speak up.
4: No, sir. She apparently didn't expect you home so early. If I might say so, sir, I heard her mention something about meeting Mr. Smith at the art gallery.
3: Smith? Smith, who's he?
2: Smith? What Smith do you mean, Andrews?
4: That young man, sir. That young artist.
3: Young artist. I am old.
2: Oh. That will be all.
4: Very good, sir.
3: Young artist Catherine is young.
5: Alex. Alex, dear. Are you home?
3: She's here in a moment.
2: Catherine. I'm here in the library.
5: Oh, Alex, I'm so sorry I was late, but I had no idea you were coming home early.
3: No idea I was coming home early.
5: I hope I haven't kept you waiting long, dearest.
2: No, I have just returned. You had a good time?
5: Oh, yes. But I'm tired. This chair feels good.
3: Her arms outstretched. A young girl. Too young.
5: And can I use some dinner?
2: Oh, dinner can wait. You were alone all day?
5: No. My poor feet. That idiot, David.
3: David. She calls him David.
2: Who is David, Catherine?
5: What did you say, dear?
2: David. Who is David?
5: Oh, well, that's Smith, you know, the young artist we met at the Johnsons a few weeks ago.
3: Young.
2: Oh, you have made friends with him?
5: Yes, he was here for tea last week, didn't I tell you?
2: Oh, perhaps you did. I don't remember now.
5: He's such a silly young man.
3: Her face, how it is glowing. Her eyes.
5: Alex, why are you staring at me like that?
2: Oh, I'm sorry. I was thinking of tomorrow's concert.
5: Come, dear. Sit by me.
2: Yes, tomorrow's concert.
5: Oh, Alex, you're all tied up in emotional knots. But you are, dear. What you need is a vacation. Away from box office and orchestra and public. Perhaps even away from me.
3: From you? No.
2: You mean you want to be away from me?
5: Well, of course I don't. I want to be with you, to take care of you and watch over you.
3: Her hand on my face. Daughter's hand, but the wife's.
5: Poor tired Alex.
4: I beg your pardon.
5: Oh, yes, Andrews. What is it?
4: Something for you, madam.
5: For me?
4: The young man left it for Mr. Smith.
3: Smith? What does he want? What does he...
2: Don't stand there, you fool. Give it here.
4: Yes, sir.
5: It's my powder compact. How in the world did I ever forget that?
3: She was at his rooms and she left it there. No, it can't be. must not think...
5: Is Mr. Smith waiting, Andrews?
6: Oh, no, madam. He simply left it with his compliments.
3: His compliments.
2: All right, Andrews, go.
5: Can you imagine that, dear, leaving my compact? I gave it to him to hold for me, and then I forgot about it completely.
3: Why is she explaining? Why is she...
2: Oh, yes, certainly. Those things happen.
5: I really had a good time. It was such fun.
3: Fun. They're young, together.
2: Well, I'm pleased to hear it, my dear.
5: He's a very clever boy, Alex. He tells me he intends to make me like modern art, even if he has to take me to every art gallery in creation.
3: They're going out together again. No.
2: Oh, Catherine, my dear, what you said before, I am very tired.
5: I know it. 3 seasons without a bit of rest, and now all that trouble with your concert master.
2: I was thinking, perhaps you are right, a little vacation in the South.
5: Oh, Alex, a vacation? I dreamed of that for a long time.
3: Her face glowing.
5: Vacation.
3: I can make it glow, too. We will be far away from Smith. Smith.
5: No, David. David, please stop. Now, I

0: Perfectly all right with me. It is romantic here. But don't let the maestro catch you.
1: Please, don't say such things, Mrs. Crandall.
0: Oh, why, now, you mustn't get angry with little me. But I'm sure I don't blame you. Dave is just the handsomest thing.
2: You'll pardon us, Mrs. Crackle. Shall we go, Catherine?
0: Yes, please.
1: Oh, you're not leaving.
0: I'm sorry, Mrs. Crackle, but I'm very tired.
1: But the maestro, he told me he was calling for you.
0: Yes, I know. Will you be so kind as to tell my husband I'll meet him at home?
1: Why, I can't imagine what you two are so angry about.
0: Oh, there's Henry signaling to me. That man is simply lost without me when it comes to making a party a success. Well, I'll be back in a moment.
2: I'm sorry, Catherine.
1: Oh, it's all right, David. Mrs. Crackle's just a very silly woman with a very silly little mind.
2: I'll go get your things.
1: No, wait, David. I'll go with you. I should never have come to this party of Mrs. Crackle's in the first place.
2: That Mrs. Crackle. It should have been Cackle.
1: Oh, David. Well, that reminds me. You never did finish your story. Whatever did happen to your modernistic Red Riding Hood?
3: Well, if the truth must be told, she took one more look at the wolf and she said...
0: Oh, there you are, you two.
1: Dear.
0: I was afraid you'd already gone. I have a surprise for you. Here she is, Maestro.
1: Alex. Oh, how nice you've come for me.
4: I got away from the rehearsal early.
1: Alex, you've met David Smith, haven't you?
5: Smith? What is he?
4: Oh, yes. Yes, I believe I have.
2: Glad to meet you again, sir.
5: Sir wants me to look old in her eyes.
4: Catherine, I hope I'm not disturbing your plans by this early arrival.
1: Why, of course not, Alex. Your wife, she's very angry with me, Maestro.
4: Angry?
1: I've got a very dark conservatory, and I do manage to blunder in there at the most inopportune time.
2: Mrs. Crackle.
5: No, she cannot mean...
4: I do not understand you, Mrs. Crackle.
0: Oh, I don't mean anything. I just meant...
1: Please, Mrs. Crackle. Oh,
0: well,
1: you see, Alex, Mrs. Crackle's imagination is exceeded only by her good taste. I'm sure you understand what I mean. Good day, Mrs. Crackle. Thank you for the very interesting afternoon. Shall we go, Alex? Come, David.
5: Mrs. Crackle, what did she see? What did she see?
1: That will be all, Marie. Good night. Oh. Alex, are you asleep yet?
4: You called me, Catherine?
1: Yes, I was wondering whether you were in bed yet.
4: No, I am not very sleepy tonight.
1: Oh, don't stand there in the doorway, dear. Come on in. You know, I haven't seen much of you in these last few days.
5: Catherine, so lovely, so young. No, it cannot be.
1: Come, Alex.
4: Thank you, my dear.
1: Now, you sit yourself right down here and tell me all that's happened today. Did you hear from Brudnoff? Are you going to do his concerto next week? Alex, you look so distinguished in that dressing gown. You really ought to wear it when you conduct a concert. Wouldn't that be a great sensation for the papers? The great Nadova conducts symphony in dressing gown with purple dragons on the back.
5: Why is she babbling so? What is she hiding?
4: Oh, you look very happy tonight, Catherine. What did you do this morning?
1: Oh, the usual things. Shopping. And then, as you know, I went to that silly Mrs. Crackle's for cocktails this afternoon.
5: Silly Mrs. Crackle. She's trying to discredit.
4: Why do you call Mrs. Crackle silly? You never had before.
1: I never had occasion to. But she really has more money and less brains than anyone we know. I've always enjoyed her silly prattle until today, but somehow I wasn't quite in the mood for her this afternoon.
5: Mrs. Crackle said, I have a very dark conservatory. I do manage to blunder in there at the wrong times.
1: Well, Alex, have you nothing to say?
4: Speaking of Mrs. Crackle, I always thought you liked the woman.
1: Oh, I do like her, but after the foolish thing she said...
4: Things?
1: Yes, David Smith and I were telling funny stories to each other in the conservatory. And the woman came along and she... Oh, well, it isn't important.
5: It is important.
1: Alex, you're hurting me.
4: Catherine. Oh, Catherine, if I should ever lose you...
6: Now, remember, Joseph, everything must be in order by Saturday. Our plane leaves at midnight. You understand? Midnight.
7: Yes, maestro.
6: The luggage, all is in order?
7: Oh, yes, maestro. Oh, by the way, maestro, I wired Washington this morning.
6: Oh, so, did you cable Schumann?
7: Yes, maestro. I said you would be pleased to accept his invitation to conduct the Philharmonic, and that you expected to be in Buenos Aires not later than the 1st of September.
6: Excellent, Joseph, excellent. This is a little surprise for my wife. She does not know we have to stop off in Argentina. So, surprises are good for wives, eh, Joseph?
7: But not for husbands.
5: Why did you say that?
6: What do you mean, Joseph?
7: I simply was making a joke, my son.
5: The man is hiding something from me. Smith, my wife.
6: I do not like poor jokes.

0: Joseph.
1: I'm very sorry, my...
2: Why is the fool sorry? What is he thinking? What does he know?
1: Is there anything else, maestro?
0: No, nothing at all. Joseph.
1: Yes, maestro?
0: Why did you say... Did you mean... Oh, never mind, my car.
1: Yeah, your chauffeur is waiting outside, I think, maestro.
2: Almost made a fool of myself, even if Joseph did know.
0: All right, I go.
2: In a few days, thousands of miles between her and that Smith.
3: Good evening, Alex.
0: Catherine, you.
3: Come on, Alex, don't look so shocked. After all, I'm only a wife calling for her husband.
2: She called for me, she does care.
0: But, Catherine, I did not expect you to call for me.
3: The unexpected is always interesting, isn't it? Well, home we go, Alex. Aren't you going to say something?
0: Oh, I am so happy to see you. I do not know what to say. Here I did not expect to see you until I reach home, and then to find you waiting for me. Oh, my little Catherine. Next week it will be like a second honeymoon. The two of us on the plane, the quiet days.
3: Alex, that's why I wanted to see you. Have you the tickets yet?
0: No, there was some little trouble about the reservations. Joseph will have them Saturday. Why do you ask?
3: Alex... Do you mind very much if we don't go for another month?
0: Not go?
3: I want to stay in town for at least another 30 days.
2: She wants to stay. It's Smith. That's Smith.
3: I'm sure it won't be too difficult to change the arrangement. You see, Alex, I completely forgot about the orphanage. And I simply must be here for the charity drive. They're depending on me. You do understand, don't you?
2: Orphanage. Smith.
3: Alex, didn't you hear me?
0: Oh, yes, of course. I understand. We will make other arrangements.
3: Oh, you are good to me.
2: Good to you, good to you.
3: Why don't you say something, Alex? Are you very disappointed?
0: No, it is not important. We will go later. Catherine, I too have something I want to tell you.
3: Well, this is a day of surprises.
2: Surprise? Joseph says the husband too can be surprised.
3: Well, I'm waiting. What is it, dear?
0: I am buying you a little present.
3: Alex.
2: There. I made her forget him already.
0: Drive to Tiffany's, my dear.
3: Tiffany's? Alex Nadova, what are you up to?
0: Only yesterday I saw the most beautiful turquoise I have ever seen. It had the bright blueness of your eyes. Catherine, I want you to have it.
3: Oh, Alex.
0: We will have it fitted into a ring and you will wear it upon your finger. And perhaps when you look at it once in a while, you will think of me, your Alex.
3: My dearest Alex.
2: There, I made her happy. Oh, my Catherine, I'm an old man. There will never be another like you, and I must not lose you to anyone. No, I must not lose you.

0: Ladies and gentlemen, suppose we take a brief intermission before we continue with the second half of our Lights Out story. The story of a man consumed with an overpowering jealousy. Let's leave this tale of the mysterious workings of the human mind for just a moment to visit a perfectly normal American family. A husband is returning home from a day at business. And he says,
1: Mildred, is supper ready? I'm as hungry as a bear.
2: Everything's ready, honey. My, it's wonderful to have you with an appetite and full of pep again.
1: You know, I must have needed more vitamin B1 and iron, like you said. 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
0: Yes, friends, lots of people who simply because they were deficient in vitamin B1 and iron were weak and jittery, underweight, and felt all in. 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
0: And now, back to our Lights Out story of Prelude to Murder.
3: I tell you, I cannot stand him any longer. Wolf, wolf, wolf, all the time. He is not a man, he's a bear.
4: My dear Wilkstein, you must be patient with the maestro. You know he's not himself these days.
3: Am I to blame if one day he goes on a vacation, then the next day he does not go on a vacation? I tell you, I am an artist, not a blacksmith. Did you hear him before?
4: Well,
3: Wilkstein, he barks. You are not a violinist. You are a fiddler. A fiddler, me, Maximilian Wilkstein, who for 5 years was under the great Topkin himself. I tell you, Joseph...
4: Here he comes.
3: Oh, yeah. Please, Joseph, don't tell him I was complaining. Please,
4: Maestro. No, of course not. Good evening, Maestro.
3: Good evening, Maestro. We thought you had left already.
5: Heads together. What for him?
6: No, gentlemen. No, I'm still here. Go right ahead, Wilkstein.
3: Ahead?
6: Yes. Well, I stopped at the very interesting conversation I saw you having with Joseph.
3: I wasn't talking. I mean, nothing important.
5: His friend. What was he whispering, Catherine Smith?
6: Speak up, Wilkstein. Why are you so nervous? What were you saying?
4: Maestro, was nothing at all. He was simply inquiring into the state of health of your wife.
3: Yeah, your wife. I heard she was not feeling well. I was asking Joseph how she felt.
5: The dwarfs of Catherine, they are lying. There's something about her I do not...
4: Yes, Maestro, that is what it was. Madame Ledoux.
6: Oh, your sudden solicitude into the state of health of my wife touches me deeply, gentlemen.
3: Good night, Maestro. Good night, sir.
4: Good night, Maestro.
5: They begin to whisper about me behind my back. Everybody whispering. Catherine and that Smith.
6: Operator. Operator. Why do you not give me my number? I do not care if you are ringing it. Someone must be... Oh, hello. Hello, Ambrose. Why in the name of the devil don't you answer the telephone? I have been ringing for an hour. Let me talk to my wife. She what? Well, where did she go? You must know. Now tell me, where did she go?
7: Well, what do I pay you for? Where did she go?
8: Good evening, sir.
6: Mrs. Nadova, she's in?
8: Oh, yes, sir, in the library, sir. Your head, sir.
5: She's home. Where has she been all day? Where has that Smith been all day? At the desk, writing letters. She's not heard me. What is she writing? If I could only see.
9: Oh, Alex.
5: Her hand covers the paper.
6: I frightened you, my dear?
9: No, of course not. Why should I be frightened? I was a little startled, that's all.
5: She's frightened. That letter under her hand, if I could...
6: Well, writing letters, I see.
9: Yes, it's just some silly correspondence.
6: No. Do not get up. Finish your letter.
9: Oh, no. It's all done. Well... How did the rehearsal go?
5: The letter, who?
9: Answer me, Alex. How was the rehearsal?
6: Rehearsal? Oh, as usual. Your letter. I will send Andrews out to mail it.
9: Oh, no, Alex. It isn't that important. Well, I'll go out and tell Cook to have dinner early today. I've got a little surprise for you. Something you'll like.
10: Good, good.
5: A letter. She took it with her. Maybe on the desk. Maybe she left. No. No, there's nothing. The blotter. There's something on it. A word. I will hold it to the mirror. The word. It is...

0: Why? What? Why, Mr. Nadeau.
1: Young.
2: I am sorry to disturb you.
0: Disturb me? Not at all. This is a pleasant surprise. Won't you come in, sir? Let me have your hat and coat.
1: Keep your hands off me.
2: No. I'm only going to stay a few moments.
0: Oh, just as you say, sir. Won't you step into my studio? You'll have to pardon the looks of the place, but you can't expect much better from a man who lives alone.
1: Alone? My wife?
0: Oh, there we are. You know, sir, this is the first time I've ever been alone with you. Of course, I see Mrs. Nadeau.
2: You see my wife quite often, I understand.
0: Yes. I don't know why she wastes her time with me, but I guess I amuse her.
1: He laughs at me.
0: How about a drink?
1: I must be sure. The desk there, letters.
0: I said, how about a drink, sir?
2: Yes, that would be fine.
0: Great. Have a chair. I'll be back in a moment.
1: The desk. One letter. One letter, and I would know. What is this? A ring. Turquoise ring I gave her. She gave it to him. Oh, God, I lost her. No, I cannot lose her.
3: Patient, sir. I'll be right out.
1: I must go.

0: Maestro?
1: Maestro? What are you doing back here at this hour?
0: Joseph, you have a revolver?
1: Why?
0: You showed it to me once. Remember that Luger, your army revolver?
1: Oh, yes, Maestro.
0: Get it for me. Get it for me, I say.
1: But Maestro, the...
0: A dog. I have to shoot a dog.
1: I didn't know you had a dog, Maestro.
0: My wife, she has a dog.
1: I understand. And it is sick, huh? Is it a young dog, Maestro?
0: A young dog.
2: Why, Mr. Nadova, where did you go? I came back with the drinks and... Mr. Nadova, is something wrong?
3: A revolver in my pocket.
2: I said, is there something wrong, Mr. Nadova?
3: What can be wrong?
2: Oh, I'm glad to hear that, sir. Well, when I came out there before and found you gone, I couldn't imagine what had happened. I never saw a better disappearing act in my life.
3: Soon he would stop laughing.
2: Do you mind telling me what happened?
3: I was called away.
2: Well, you're not going to disappear again without a drink, are you, sir?
3: This time I'm not leaving so quickly. We will finish our business.
2: Business? That word sounds foreboding.
3: Why do I stand here talking to him with a gun in my pocket?
2: I'll take your coat if you don't mind. This time I'll hide it so you won't get away so easily.
3: He's young. Many women would love him. He should have left her to me.
2: What'll it be, sir?
3: A bullet between your eyes.
2: Did you say something? I didn't quite hear you.
3: Drink with him? Why not? It will be his last.
0: Whiskey and soda.
2: Oh, fine. Yeah, here you are, sir. It's not very good whiskey, but it's all I can afford right now. Next time you call on me, I expect to do better.
3: The ring in that drawer. You expect to do better.
2: Aren't you going to drink it, sir?
0: Drink? Yes. Yes, I shall drink.
3: To death.
2: And I'll drink with you a toast to your beautiful wife. Your glass.
3: I'll kill him now.
2: Mr. Nadova, what's wrong? Your face.
0: Open the door. Let her in.
2: Her?
0: You fool, don't stand there. Let her in.
2: Well, sure.
4: Well, Dick, how long do I have to stand here ringing your doorbell?
0: Catherine,
2: I have a little surprise for you.
4: Alec, what in the world are you doing here?
3: Her lover. She will see him die.
4: Alec, you're looking so strangely, darling. Don't you feel well?
2: I think you ought to sit down, Mr. Nadova.
4: Well, Alec, what's wrong? Here, sit down. Alec, you're not well. Why didn't you come straight home?
3: Her hands on me, lying
4: here. Water, David, get some water.
5: Yes.
4: Alec, what is it? Shall I call a doctor? What's wrong?
3: When he comes back with the water, standing over
4: me. Oh, Alec, say something.
0: What? What does that say?
4: David, hurry up with that water.
5: I'll be there in a second.
3: In a second, he will stand over me. The bullet must not move.
4: Hurry, David.
0: Yes. Yes, hurry, David.
4: Oh, poor Alex, I'm so glad I came here today. If it weren't for that ring, I never would have come, and I'd never have known how sick you are.
0: Ring?
4: Yes, the turquoise ring, dear, the one you gave me.
0: Tell me.
4: Well, the stone loosened in the setting, so I asked David to take it down and get it fixed. And then I stopped to get it. Oh, David, bring that water.
3: She didn't give him the ring. I was wrong. I was...
2: Here, Mr. Nadova, drink this.
4: Careful, David. You're spilling the water
2: on me. Oh, I'm sorry.
0: Wrong.
4: Wrong? What's wrong, Alex? What are you saying?
0: You do love me, Catherine. You really love me.
4: Oh, Alex, if anything should happen to you, I... Well, David Smith, don't stand there like a fool. Go get a doctor.
3: She calls him a fool. She loves me.
4: Oh, Alex, you're trembling. You are ill. Oh, my darling, if I hadn't come here this afternoon, you all alone with that bungling David, it's awful to think of what might have been. Alex, the revolver. What?
0: What might have been?
6: Well, Mr. Obler, what might have been?
7: Potent words, Frank. What might have been? Say, for instance, that someone had given that unhappy little Austrian house painter named Adolf the job of painting a roof. And he'd fallen off and landed right on...
6: I see what you mean.
7: Frank, would you like to hear about the bees and the flowers?
6: Well...
7: All right. In just a moment.
6: Friends, if you're underweight, run down, unable to eat as you should... And if vitamin B1 and iron shortage is all that's to blame, try ironized yeast. Now, there are cases where these conditions may be due to other causes. If in doubt, consult a doctor. But if you simply need more vitamin B1 and iron, remember ironized yeast tablets cost but a few pennies a day. And you don't risk even those few pennies. For ironized yeast is sold on this money-back basis. If you don't begin to eat better, to look and feel stronger, peppier, and more alive, the cost of the first bottle will be refunded to you in full by Ironized Yeast, Box IY, Rahway, New Jersey. And now, what's this, Mr. Obler, about the bees and the flowers?
7: Well, once upon a time, there was an old man whose greatest pleasure in life was to take his neighbors on a pleasant little Sunday trip to the woods nearby. He'd explain to them all about the bees and the flowers and the birds. But one day on this course in nature study, the birds and the bees were forgotten. But as usual, that's next week.
6: Yes, tune in next Tuesday again for Arch Obler's story, Nature Study. And if you need more vitamin B1 and iron, be sure to try ironized yeast. You'll know it instantly by the yellow and orange package and by the big letters IY on the container and on each tablet.

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0: Don't be too sure about that, Wentworth.
1: What do you mean?
0: Don't forget that skeleton there. He was once a man, too. Until he was trapped in here. Or murdered.
1: What of it?
0: Oh, nothing. Nothing except this.
2: Midnight. The witching hour when the night is darkest. Our fears the strongest. And our strength at its lowest ebb. Midnight. When the graves gape open and death strikes. How? You'll learn the answer in just a minute in The Line is Dead.

0: And now, Murder at Midnight. Tales of mystery and terror by radio's masters of the macabre. Our story by Bate Blau is The Line is Dead. The gash in the green lawn of Brookside Memorial Park awaits the body of Albert Lockridge, scientist and explorer. There are few who have followed him to his last resting place, for Albert Lockridge was not one who was prodigal with his affection. And so, beside the yawning grave, stands his wife, Lenore.
1: Albert.
0: Finishing the short service, the minister says,
2: "And so, unto dust, you are now committed."
3: You may lower the casket.
0: Strong hands grasp the straps attached to the coffin. The pulleys sing their discordant dirge, a strange melody heard over the soft weeping of Lenore Lockridge. Suddenly...
1: Listen, knocking in the coffin. Albert, we hear you. We know you're alive.
3: Raise the casket. Raise the casket. Yes, sir.
4: Let me alone.

0: He is all right, isn't he, Dr. George?
1: He seems to be, but...
0: But what?
1: Well, you can't blame me if I'm a little hesitant in giving my opinion.
0: You mean you're not sure that he'll... That he will?
1: Yes.
0: Oh.
1: After all, Mrs. Lockridge, my position is a little awkward. I signed the death certificate feeling certain that your husband was dead. And now I'm naturally reluctant to predict just what course his convalescence will take.
0: I think I understand. The only thing that really matters is that my husband's lying in his bed at home and not in the cold, black earth of Brookside. Isn't that true?
1: You're a very sensible woman.
0: Albert will get better.
1: Probably. But we'll have to watch his heart.
0: His heart?
1: These strange spells when his heart seems to stop, when I thought it had stopped. Each attack is an added strain.
0: But the strain of regaining consciousness in the coffin, he withstood that with even a... when even a healthy person might not have.
1: Oh, he's a hard person to kill.
0: Oh, thank goodness for that.
1: Well, this time it was a pretty close call. If he'd come to even 10 minutes later, Mrs. Lockridge, no one would have ever known.
0: Albert.
2: Lenore, is that you?
0: Albert, the doctor says you'll be fine if you'll only rest.
2: I can't rest. I've got to ask you a question.
0: Dear, you've been through so much, too much for any one person, so save any questions you may.
2: No, this question can't wait. That sealed envelope, Lenore, the one on my desk.
0: The one I'm supposed to read after you're...
2: Yes, after I'm dead.
3: Lenore, you haven't read it, have you?
0: No, Albert. I'd plan to read it after the funeral, just as you told me to.
2: Sure? You haven't read it?
0: Of course.
2: Well, get it for me. I want to see for myself.
0: Albert, no, you've so little strength.
2: But I must know.
0: You will.
2: I must know now, because if you read it, I'd want to live.
0: Albert, I swear I haven't. Please believe me.
2: You saw it?
0: No. Look at me. You can see I'm telling the truth. Look at me.
2: Yes. Yes, I think you are telling the truth.
1: Well, Mr. Lockridge, another few days and we'll have you out of that wheelchair.
4: Sometimes I wonder why you go to all this trouble with me, Doctor.
1: It's my job.
4: Yes, but there's so many people who really enjoy life and yet die. Twice now I've been pronounced dead, only to return to life, almost reluctantly.
1: Reluctantly?
4: Yes.
1: You tried awfully hard to get out of the coffin.
5: The sheer horror of being buried alive. I've always been terrified of it.
1: Since childhood?
4: Yes. My nurse locked me in a closet whenever I misbehaved.
5: I always thought I'd be left to die there.
4: Oh, it's not the fact of being dead that bothers me. It's
5: the fear of being buried alive. It's the choking, the futility of crying out.
1: Yes, it would be a horrible way to die, but...
6: Excuse me, Doctor. There's a Mr. Burton here to see you, Mr. Lockridge.
4: Good. Show him in, nurse.
1: Nurse, take our patient out on the sun porch. I'll send his visitor there.
7: Mr. Lockridge?
4: Sit down, Mr. Burton.
7: Thank you.
4: Nurse, if you don't mind.
6: Not at all. If you need me, just call.
4: Now, Mr. Burton, as I understand your business...
7: I'm a telephone engineer specializing in special types of telephone systems.
4: Yes. Perhaps you've read about me in the paper.
7: Yeah, sure I have. You're the guy who came back from the grave.
4: Yes, I'm the guy who came back from the grave. And it strikes me, Mr. Burton, that an occasion might again arise when I might want to do the same thing. That's why I called you.
7: Come again?
4: Sometime, a doctor again may pronounce me dead. Perhaps I will be, perhaps I won't. And if I'm not, I'd like to feel that I could call for help.
7: I don't get it.
4: Mr. Burton... In case it should happen again, I'd like you to install a private telephone from this house to my grave. And Lenore, you must promise to keep the phone installed and in working condition for a year after I'm buried.
0: A year? Darling, that doesn't make any sense.
4: Well, this stop-and-go heart of mine doesn't make any sense either.
0: But, Albert, a year?
4: The first time, my heart stopped for 6 hours.
5: The next time, nearly 2 days. Who can tell?
0: Well, a week, a month, perhaps.
5: I think I'm asking very little.
0: Well, then think of me, darling. Think of waiting day in and day out for the ring of that telephone. Think of the jumping at every stray bell, at every noise. Darling, you're condemning me to a slow death, like being in a grave above ground.
5: I still think my request is a modest one, and the least that a wife who loved her husband would do for him.
0: Albert, don't start that again.
5: After all, I shall be in my grave.
2: Perhaps
5: I shall be waiting, too, waiting for help that will never come.
0: Will you please stop this morbid talk? Nothing else seems to be on your mind lately. Besides, it's terribly late, almost midnight.
5: When death comes to a man slowly, he gets time to think about it. Too much time.
0: Stop it, please.
5: It seems to me that you are only too anxious to get rid of me.
0: Albert, how can you even think such a thing after... I've been a good wife, haven't I?
5: Yes, but you might have made Oliver Wentworth an even better one.
0: Albert, please don't bring that up again.
5: What would have happened if Oliver had come back from that expedition with me?
0: I don't know.
5: You would have married him, wouldn't you?
0: Perhaps. I don't know.
5: How can you say that? You were engaged to him, weren't you?
0: An engagement doesn't always mean marriage.
5: You did intend to marry him, didn't you?
0: Of course I did. What of it? You know I intended to.
5: And you only changed your mind because he was killed. That's why you turned towards me.
0: Well...
5: I was nothing in your life.
0: You were very sweet to me, Albert, then. I could see that you loved me in your peculiar way. I appreciated everything you did for me.
5: Appreciate?
0: Oh, Albert, why dig looking for a sore spot? It's not fair to me or to you.
5: I was nothing in your life, was I? As long as Oliver was alive.
0: What are you trying to prove?
5: All the time we've spent together, I've played second fiddle to Oliver Wentworth.
0: Look, Albert Lockridge, when we married, I said I'd put all thoughts of Oliver out of my mind. Well, I've done it. At least...
5: At least? At least what? You mean you've tried, but you couldn't.
0: Oh.
5: I knew it. You've never loved me. He's always been in your heart.
0: What are you talking about?
5: You just said it. If I had died, you would never have given me another thought. But all the time, here, in my own house, he's been living his own memory, haunting you, haunting us. I can't go on like this. It just can't go on. I've struggled with him long
0: Albert.
5: Enough. He's got to go. No matter what I have to do to crush his memory, I've got to kill it. I've got...
0: Albert.
5: Lenore.
0: What is it?
5: Lenore, help me. Share my heart.
0: I've got you. Now, slowly.
5: Slowly? I don't think I can make it.
0: Of course you can. You've got to.
5: But I can't.

0: Doctor, are you sure?
1: Absolutely, Mrs. Lockridge. And this time, the two heart specialists agree with me.
0: But, Doctor, in view of what happened before...
1: We've tried to take that into consideration. But even so...
0: Well, can't you postpone signing the certificate?
1: I'm sorry, Mrs. Lockridge. My colleagues and I all agree that your husband is dead. There can be no delay.
0: Very well, Doctor. Thank you for everything.
1: Goodbye, Mrs. Lockridge.
0: Goodbye, Doctor. Hello? Mr. Burton? This is Mrs. Lockridge speaking. My husband died yesterday. He's to be buried tomorrow at Brookside. Will you please be there as he desired to install a telephone in his grave?
2: A man who was afraid, not of death, but of being buried alive. A telephone to a sealed grave and the great beyond. Will we hear from Albert Lockridge again before the clock strikes 12 for...
3: Murder!

0: now, back to Murder at Midnight and The Line is Dead.
1: One minute. Oh, Dr. George.
2: Good evening, Mrs. Lockridge.
1: It's awfully nice of you to call.
2: I was worried about you.
1: Oh, I'm all right. I'm fine.
2: I couldn't come to the funeral. I tried to phone you, but...
1: The phone's disconnected.
2: So they said. And so I came over. I rang the bell several times. No answer either. Finally, I knocked.
1: I've had the doorbell disconnected, too.
2: You mustn't cut yourself off from the world like this, Mrs. Lockridge.
1: Believe me, Doctor, that's not my intention. But as long as I stand guard at this telephone, I want to be sure that the only bell that ever rings in this house is the one that tells me that Albert's not dead, that he's still alive there in his coffin, that he needs help.
2: You're really going through with this?
1: He asked me to. It doesn't seem too much.
2: No, you're only deluding yourself, Mrs. Lockridge, believe me. Waiting this way is only a perverse and completely futile sort of mourning.
1: I know you can't understand.
2: I can't. But I do know that this morbid watch will only deepen your grief, prevent you from making any kind of adjustment to his death.
1: What difference does it make?
2: Now, you're a young woman, Mrs. Lockridge. You have a whole life ahead of you.
1: All the more reason for spending some of it as he wanted me to. Doctor, my husband was not the sort of person who inspired affection.
2: I know.
1: But in his odd, sometimes unaccountable way, he did love me. Now that he's gone, no one on earth holds any fond memories of him but me.
2: A heavy responsibility, Mrs. Lockridge. Still, you must take care of yourself.
1: I will, Doctor.
2: Assume that he is dead. Mourn him as you will, but don't live in a state of suspended animation. For instance, if he's left a will, don't put off reading it.
1: There are some papers which I was supposed to read after his death. They're in a sealed envelope in his desk.
2: Read them. Read them immediately.
1: No, not yet.
2: You should. Perhaps they'll contain some message of comfort. Get the envelope now.
1: Not now, Dr. George, but very soon.

0: Yes. Oh. Oh.
1: Lenore.
0: No. No, I can't.
1: It is. I know I shouldn't have come just like this without warning.
0: But I thought... I've always thought...
1: That I was dead. Yes, I know.
0: That's what Albert told me, and you never came back.
1: No.
0: Why?
1: It's a long story, Lenore. A story you ought to hear.
0: You know that Albert died yesterday?
1: I know. That's why I came.
0: Why didn't you come sooner when he was alive? Were you afraid to meet him?
1: I was afraid to meet you.
0: Me? Why, Oliver?
1: By the time I returned, you and Albert were already married.
0: But even so, we both would have welcomed...
1: I wonder. You see, I knew you thought I was dead. No good would have come of such a meeting. But now... Now everything is different.
0: Different?
1: Yes, of course. I loved you then. I love you now.
0: Oliver.
1: I've come back for you.
0: Oliver, you don't understand. How can I even... think of such things today?
1: Lenore, I had to come. I've waited so long. I couldn't wait a day longer.
0: Can't you see? It's useless even to think about that now. He may still be alive.
1: I know.
0: No, but... it's not right to speak as you do. Not today.
1: I was afraid you'd think so. Lenore, I wanted to avoid this, but... now I see I must tell you. Lenore... neither of us knew Albert Lockridge.
0: After all, Oliver, I've lived with him.
1: I still don't think you ever really knew him. I never did, even though I worked with him for many years. That is, until the day we stood in the great hall of the old Aztec temple. The temple we found on that last expedition. The one from which I was not supposed to come back from. We were trying to find a door to an inner chamber.
2: There must be an opening here somewhere, Wentworth. In every Aztec temple ever found, there was always a room near the altar you keep ceremonial objects.
1: I know, I know. Now, wait a minute. Sounds like a little hollow here. Now, what about that slab on the floor?
2: What about it?
1: You think that it might... certainly sounds different. If I were an Aztec priest and I stepped on it like this...
3: Wentworth, the door. We found the door.
1: Solid stone. And still working after all these centuries. Let's take a look inside.
2: You got the flashlight?
1: Yes, take the hammer.
2: Right.
1: Uh-oh. It's not very pretty. It is a human skeleton, isn't it?
2: Yeah.
1: Probably trapped in here and left to die.
2: Ugly death.
1: Look, Lockridge. Those dishes.
2: Swing the flashlight over. Gold. Solid gold.
1: There are more over here. Look, stacks of them.
2: Stacks of them. We found the treasure.
1: Now, wait a minute, Lockridge. Let's get this straight. In the first place, I don't think we'd be let out of the country with these gold plates.
2: Oh, but we can melt them down and smuggle them out.
1: Melt them down? Well, these things are priceless. Besides, the university sent us here. If the gold belongs to anyone, it's theirs.
2: No one ever has to know.
1: Oh, yes, they do, because I'll tell them.
2: Huh? It's all very well for you to play the heroic fool. You've everything you want.
1: What the devil do you mean?
2: You know perfectly well. You've got all the money you need. Besides, you have Lenore.
1: What's she got to do with it?
2: You do have Lenore, haven't you?
1: Well, you act as if I took her from you.
2: You were afraid of me.
1: Oh, Lockridge, don't be an idiot. Lenore would no more look at you than...
2: Oh, wouldn't she? She'd marry me if you weren't in the way. I know it.
1: Why, you fool. She's just being friendly to you because I asked her.
2: We'll see. If you weren't around...
1: But I am around. And as far as the gold plates are concerned...
2: I said we'll see. After all, that skeleton there, he was once a man, too. Until he was trapped in here.
1: What of it?
2: Oh, nothing. Nothing. Nothing except... Oh.
1: When I came to, I was there in the dark. Flashlight, the gold plates gone. Left there to die. Trapped behind a stone door.
0: Oh, no. No.
1: When Albert Lockridge closed that door, in his heart, in his twisted brain, there was only one intention. Murder.
0: How did you get out?
1: By luck, more than anything else. I had the hammer, and I knew where the stone latch was. I started chipping away at it. To this day, I don't know how long it took me, but when I finally got out, I was a sick man. Exhausted. And by the time I was well enough to travel, come home here, you were already married.
0: And he told me that you'd been killed by natives. Of course, that was a lie, but... Oliver, I still can't believe that your story is completely true either.
1: But why?
0: A man who's been the victim of an attempted murder would see that the murderer was punished. You didn't. Didn't even try to.
1: Well, Lenore, how could I? He was your husband.
0: Well, why should that?
1: Could I brand you as the wife of a murderer? Loving you as I did, as I do? I had to wait. But now let's forget this horrible past.
0: I can't. No matter how I feel, I can't. After all, there's no proof.
1: Lenore, don't you believe me?
0: It's not just that. Don't you see? At any moment, the telephone may ring, telling me that he's alive. If I knew your story were true, perhaps I'd feel differently, but... Now my place is here. I must stay here.
1: Lenore, please. If you feel any love for me at all...
0: Will you go, Oliver? Please.
1: If that's what you wish. Yes, Lenore. I'll go. But remember, I love you.
0: I don't know why it should matter now, but I still hope you told the truth, Oliver, for then. The papers in the sealed envelope. I promised Dr. George I'd read them. Lenore, there are many things on my mind as I sit writing this last word to you. Many things which no human mind should have to bear without telling another. As I look over my life, I know now it has been an empty mockery.
4: I've never had a straightforward human emotion and acted on it. My work has been a sort of shadow play which gave my hollow existence an outward tinge of reality. No friend has really touched me, for I cannot be reached. I married you more out of perverse vanity than love. And yet, perhaps because of your loyalty, some spark of love has been kindled in me. Bear this in mind when you go out to the garden. For there, underneath the sundial, you will find a treasure of gold which should take care of you when I cannot. I had intended to use this gold myself, but I could not because it might incriminate.

0: A telephone ringing, ringing in an empty house. A man who is not dead, lying in his coffin, fighting for breath and waiting. Waiting for an answer that will not come. A fitting payment for...
1: Murder!

0: remember to be with us again when death stands waiting at a newly dug grave and the clocks strike 12 for...
1: Murder!

The parts of Mr. and Mrs. Albert Lockridge were played by Mr. and Mrs. Raymond Edward Johnson, with music by Charles Paul. Murder at Midnight was directed by Al.

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1: They're in the computer?
2: 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It's so simple.
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0: and as a last resource, she put one arm out of the window and one foot up the chimney. Suddenly she heard a voice outside and stopped to listen.
1: Marianne, Marianne, fetch me my gloves this moment!
0: Then came a little pattering of feet on the stairs. Alice knew it was the rabbit coming to look for her, and she trembled till she shook the house, quite forgetting that she was now about 1,000 times as large as the rabbit and had no reason to be afraid of it. Presently, the rabbit came up to the door and tried to open it. But as the door opened inwards and Alice's elbow was pressed hard against it, that attempt proved a failure. Alice heard it say to itself,
1: "Then I'll go round and get in at the window."
0: Alice waited till she fancied she heard the rabbit just under the window. Then she suddenly spread out her hand and made a snatch in the air. She did not get hold of anything, but she heard a little shriek and a fall and a crash of broken glass, from which she concluded that it was just possible it had fallen into a cucumber frame or something of the sort. Next came an angry voice, the rabbit's.
1: "Pat, Pat, where are you?"
0: And then a voice she had never heard before.
1: "Sure then, I'm here, digging for apples, Your Honor." "Digging for apples indeed,"
0: said the rabbit angrily.
1: "Here, come help me out of this."
0: Sounds of more broken glass.
1: "Now, tell me, Pat, what's that in the window?" "Sure, it's an arm, Your Honor." "An arm, you goose? Who ever saw one that size? Why, it fills the whole window." "Sure it does, Your Honor, but it's an arm for all that." "Well, it's got no business there, at any rate. Go and take it away."
0: There was a long silence after this. Then, the next moment, a shower of little pebbles came rattling in at the window, and some of them hit her in the face. Alice noticed, with some surprise, that the pebbles were all turning into little cakes as they lay on the floor. And a bright idea came into her head.
2: "If I eat one of those cakes, it's sure to make some change in my size. And as it can't possibly make me larger, it must make me smaller, I suppose."
0: So she swallowed one of the cakes and was delighted to find that she began shrinking directly. As soon as she was small enough to get through the door, she ran out of the house and found quite a crowd of little animals and birds waiting outside. They all made a rush at Alice the moment she appeared, but she ran off as hard as she could and soon found herself safe in a thick wood.
2: "The first thing I've got to do is to grow to my right size again. How is that to be managed? I suppose I ought to eat or drink something or other. But the great question is, what?"
0: The great question certainly was, what? Alice looked all around her at the flowers and the blades of grass, but she could not see anything that looked like the right thing to eat or drink under the circumstances. There was a large mushroom growing near her, about the same height as herself. And when she had looked under it, and on both sides of it, and behind it, it occurred to her that she might as well look and see what was on top of it. She stretched herself up on tiptoe and peeped over the edge of the mushroom, and her eyes immediately met those of a large blue caterpillar that was sitting on the top with its arms folded, quietly smoking a long hookah, and taking not the smallest notice of her or of anything else.
3: Nestled right in the heart of Highland Avenue, Rojo is a staple of the Barbieham community. 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
5: You unlock this door with the key of imagination. Beyond it is another dimension, a dimension of sound, a dimension of sight, a dimension of mind. You're moving into a land of both shadow and substance, of things and ideas. You've just crossed over into the Twilight Zone.

0: Looks like a storm's coming in.
1: A storm? Did you say a storm? Don't you mean another storm? Like the one we had yesterday, and the day before, and last week, and all month?
0: I'm sorry, Marie.
1: Sorry? Like you were yesterday, and last month, and all year, and the whole 20 years we've lived on this freezing, nothing little island?
0: Oh, I can't help it, Marie. I wish I could do my research somewhere else, but this place, this place, it's so special.
1: Special? Yeah, that's a word you could use for it. I mean, there are no trees, no TV, no stores, except that little grocery store next to that shack they call a restaurant. Yes, this is really a special place.
0: Well, I'm sorry. I didn't know it'd take so long. I just didn't know. I wouldn't figure it out until now.
1: Wait a minute. Figure it out. Now, you're done? I mean, are we really done here?
0: Oh, I think so.
1: What exactly did you figure out? I mean, will it make us any money? Will you be famous? A Nobel Prize, maybe? Or a research grant?
0: No one can know what I've discovered, Marie. It's just too dangerous.
1: Oh, that is just great. I spent 20 years shivering in that stone shack you call our home, waiting for you to make your big discovery, and now you can't tell anyone about it? I think you can tell me.
0: There's a large granite outcrop that underlies this small island. The magnetic field beneath it has created this very unique place where remarkable things happen in this particular spot. It's the only spot on Earth where it occurs. That's why this place, it's so special. A lot of physicists and geologists have theories about it, and I found it.
1: What particular spot are we talking about? You mean that little sheet of rock that you point instruments at all day, every day?
0: In 1908, in Siberia, there was an explosion. It was equal to a small nuclear bomb. Most people assumed it was an asteroid or a comet. But a few proposed that it was a collision with a rift in the space-time continuum. Another dimension traveling through space that intersected with the Earth and created a terrifying explosion.
1: You want to blow up this island?
0: The rift in this location is shifted somehow, so it doesn't explode. I mean, I've been able to observe it occur 6 times over the 20 years we've been here, and I finally figured out how to trigger the shift. That small rocky shelf is a door to the infinite number of parallel universes.
1: I should have listened to my father. He said you were a flake, and I would never be happy. I'm going back into the house. Hey, Benny. Come here, Benny. And then I'm leaving you.
0: Wait. Let me show you, please. At least watch. I mean, you've waited 20 years. Don't you want to see what this is all about? I developed a handheld device that aligns the particles of the matter that fill that space a certain way. When I activate it, a shift occurs, a shift in dimensions. Now, just stand back from the rock shelf.
1: I don't like this.
0: It's not that dramatic, really. You see that small plant growing in the crack of that rock?
1: That's a weed, Matt.
0: Well, whatever. Now, just watch this. Huh? What do you think?
1: The weed's gone.
0: Pretty amazing, isn't it?
1: Yeah, the guys at the hardware store will sell 1 million of them. Well, maybe 47 to the other people on this island who want to zap their weeds with your gizmo.
0: Marie, it's not just the weed that's gone. It's everything that occupied that space. I mean, look again at that area. Notice how the raindrops and the spray from the ocean are just now wetting that circle of rock. That entire area of about 10 meters was exchanged with the matter that occupied that space in a parallel universe. Our weed and all the rock and the rainwater are now occupying that space in another dimension. And now, this matter is here to replace it. Look, I'll show you again. Sometimes the swap is a little more dramatic. It just seems that in many parallel universes, the same sort of things happen. What do you think?
1: Wow! You made the skeleton of a dead, rotting fish appear.
0: In this dimension, at least up to a few seconds ago, that fish was alive and still swimming in the sea. In a parallel dimension, it was dead. Now it's here, and the fish that was in this dimension. The same fish is now alive in a parallel universe.
1: Wait, you're telling me that fish isn't dead?
0: Well, it is now, in this universe. But in the other universe, I just shifted from it's alive and frolicking.
1: Are we alive and frolicking in another universe?
0: There's no way of knowing. Although it's quite possible that we are. Only things could be different in small ways or extremely dramatic ways. The possibilities are infinite, which would indicate the potential for significant change.
1: So, if I stood on that spot, would I disappear?
0: Marie, yeah, well, that's not a good idea.
1: Or would the Marie from the other universe show up? Oh, good God. The thought of an infinite number of copies of myself living on this island is horrifying.
0: It wouldn't be a good idea to stand on that spot. There's no coming back. I can shift space and cause the rift to occur, but I can't bring anyone back. It just seems to be a continual exchange of other possibilities.
1: I want to try.
0: Try what?
1: I want to stand on that rock mat, and you send me away. Maybe things will be different.
0: Marie, you can't. It's irreversible. There's no guarantee you'll even survive the shift.
1: The weed survived? You brought it from somewhere else and sent it somewhere else. You have to do this for me.
0: But you're not really changing anything. You're just exchanging it for something else. If you or I were to shift to another dimension, our counterparts would suddenly find themselves in this dimension. Things could be the same or very different for them. There's no way of knowing.
1: But who's to say we're not having this exact same conversation somewhere else right now? If there are infinite numbers of us somewhere, there's a Marie who's making the trip, and I'm the Marie who's still stuck on this island. Give me that thing.
0: Whoa,
1: how do you work it?
0: No, please.
1: Let go of the gizmo. I'm going.
0: No, let's talk about this. You don't understand the consequences.
1: Any consequence is better than this.
0: Please, stop. No, let go. Benny, no. Come back here. Get away from that dead fish.
1: Stay there, Benny. You're coming with me. Now, give me the...
0: No.
1: Oh, my God. Where's the dog? Matt, where'd the dog go?
0: He's gone.
1: Gone where? Benny, come back here.
0: I don't know. I don't know. I told you. I can't control where anything goes. It just changes places.
1: So how come another version of the dog didn't appear?
0: I don't know.
1: I want my dog back. Benny, where did you go? What did you do with my dog? Give me that thing. I'm going after him.
0: Marie, wait. I'll go with you.
1: I want him back. I want him back.

0: meet Marie Thompson, the wife of a physicist who spends his time studying infinite worlds, except the one that he shares with a woman. Her patience is worn thin by the constant erosion of wind, water, and the time she has spent on a cold and lonely island. All she wants is what life has never given her, a chance to be someone else, and somewhere else, regardless of the cost. It's a cost without a price tag, and it's on sale for a limited time from that purveyor of lost hope and endless dreams called the Twilight Zone.
1: And now, The Twilight Zone and our story, Another Place in Time, starring Malcolm McDowell with Stacey Keach as your narrator.
2: Have some tea. You're cold and wet. I'm sorry about the dog, Marie. You shouldn't have grabbed the device. We can get another dog, Mimi. People do that all the time, don't they?
3: I'm leaving you. I'm not staying here.
2: But I don't blame you. I'll go into town and arrange the ferry, assuming there is a ferry. We're in another place in time now, Marie. Things might not be like they were. We might not even have a dog.
3: I'm not leaving until I find Benny.
2: Marie, where are you going?
3: I'm going to find my Benny. If he's on the island, I'm going to find him.
4: Malcolm!
5: Sorry, Marie, I didn't see you.
3: It's okay.
5: Well, you're not going out in that gale, are you? It's really starting to storm out there.
3: I have to find something.
5: Hello, Matt. Everything okay?
2: Oh, yeah. everything's fine, Jim.
5: You probably should call Marie back. It's really starting to blow out there.
2: Yeah, well, good idea. Jim, let me ask you something. Have you seen a dog?
5: No, you mean Benny?
2: You know Benny?
5: Well, yeah.
2: Oh, have you seen him?
5: No. Well, I figured he'd be inside here with you folks.
2: Marie, you found him.
3: He was running across the meadow. I called him, and he came running. He knows me. He actually knows me.
2: Oh, that's great, Maria. I can't explain it, but that's great.
3: Oh, Benny. Oh, look, Matt. Remember when that wolf bit his ear and tore it up? It's all better.
5: Wolves?
2: Yeah. Then he got cornered by a wolf and got a bit of a fright a while back. His ear was almost torn off, but it looks like it healed real well.
5: Matt, I've lived on this island for 62 years. I've never heard anyone talk about seeing a wolf.
3: Really? Well, that's great. Did you hear that, Benny? No more wolves to worry about.
2: It probably wasn't a wolf. Must have been another dog or something.
5: Yeah, I guess. Although I was always under the impression Benny was the only dog on the island. But look, you folks take care of yourselves.
2: Well, we'll see you later, huh?
5: Yeah, bye.
2: Yeah, bye.
3: You're such a good dog. Good dog.
2: You know, we should probably do more listening than talking. Until we get used to what's going on in this dimension.
3: It worked, didn't it? I mean, it really worked. This is the best news I've had in a long time. You have fun here on your little island. You do whatever you want. I'm leaving.
2: Yeah, I know. I'll get into town when the storm calms down and arrange the ferry to the mainland.
3: Ferry? Hell with the ferry. Benny and I are going to take another little trip with your gizmo. His ear is all better, but look at this stone shack. Look, Matt, nice job on the dog's ear. Now let's keep this thing going. It's progress. You are aware of the word progress, aren't you?
2: I'll set you up on the ferry, and we can pack you up whenever you want.
3: Pack? What would I pack? Look at this collection of junk. I don't want a thing from this rock hut. It's all yours. Now get the gizmo and get me and Benny out of here.
2: Well, I'm going with you.
3: Oh, really? What's the problem? You looking for something better for yourself?
2: Marie, I have to go with you. If you shift into a new dimension and it's a terrible place, you'll be trapped. The interface, the device, the gizmo, it's not easy to operate, but oh, God, this is all wrong.
3: Is that so, Mr. Wright? Well, you don't have to go if you don't want, does he, Ben?
2: Marie, this isn't fair to either of us. I mean, not us here, but the Matt and Marie living in another dimension. I mean, when we shift to another dimension, we change places with them. There are versions of ourselves suddenly thrust into a different place and time that they... we wouldn't necessarily understand.
3: Now let's get going.
2: Now? You want to go now? In this storm?
3: Well, why don't you pick us a day with nice weather?
2: I can't pick anything. It just happens.
3: I've been waiting my entire adult life for this, and I'm not stopping now. Ready when you are, Matt. You are going to join us on this little rock stage, aren't you? Matt! What are you waiting for? Get over here and let's get out of this storm! Grab hold of the dog and just do it!
2: Fine, but we can't keep doing this, you know.
3: Oh my! Nicely done, Matt! 5 sunny days a year on this island, and you found a perfect one.
2: This isn't about the weather. Marie, go slow. Ask questions, or better yet, just listen a bit.
3: Listen? Okay, I'm listening. Oh, no. Oh, don't tell me. Matt. Oh, Matt, not good. Not good at all. Glad you're here. We've got to go.
2: What's the matter? What do you see?
3: Hello? Are we listening? It's a baby crying. You know, maybe you're not so good at this shifting thing after all. I mean, it's coming from our house. Our same crummy little rock house, and now there's a baby inside of it. I told you long ago, no kids.
2: Marie, that baby's parents, they're... they're us. A version of us from this dimension who have suddenly found themselves in the place and time we just came from, only without their baby. I mean, think what we've done. That baby's parents are back in that storm we just left without their child. Do you realize what we're doing to people, ourselves? In an instant, they're in another place and their child is gone forever. Another version of ourselves will show up here. And what are they going to think?
3: Oh, get over it. We're doing it to ourselves. No one's getting hurt except us, so what's the problem? Matt, grab the dog and set that thing, however you do it.
2: This isn't right.
3: Matt, shut up and get us out of here.

0: Rain. Perfect. What happened to the sun?
1: God, this has to stop.
0: Okay. Let's go take the break that you wanted. There's the shack waiting for us. Come on, Benny.
1: All right, Mary, this is it. This is the last shift we make.
0: Oh, really? Oh, no. This is the worst. Look at this place. It's a shambles.
1: It looks abandoned. No one's lived here for some time.
0: You mean we haven't lived here for some time? Well, what do you know? Somewhere there's a version of us that finally came to their senses and got off this island.
1: I guess so. I wonder where we went.
0: Oh, please, please, make it London, Paris, anywhere but here.
1: Well, I don't think there's anything to eat here. I found a tin of tea. Let me get a little fire started and we'll see if we can improvise a place to sleep.
0: We're sleeping here?
1: We're staying here. At least I am. You said you were leaving and I'm not stopping you. The wood-burning stove still looks pretty good. It'll be warmer in a minute.
0: How long do you think we've been gone from here?
1: I'd say a couple of years, maybe more. Hard to tell.
0: So if you're staying here, it's going to really confuse a lot of people if I show up in London and you're not around.
1: If that's all you care about. Well, that fire's going good. We'll at least be warm. Now I'm going to see if I can find some water to make some of this tea.
0: I'll be here, unfortunately.
2: Matt! Matt! Is that you?
1: Hello? Yes. Hello there, Jim.
2: You know, I never thought I'd see you here again. Especially after what happened.
1: Yeah, right. Well, we thought we'd come back, you know, for a visit.
2: We? You're not here with Marie, are you?
1: Marie? No. The dog. I came back with the dog.
2: So, do you visit Marie at all?
1: Yeah. I visit her, yeah. I saw her not too long ago.
2: Do they still have her in solitary confinement, or have they let her into the general prison population?
1: Prison?
2: What's that?
1: I mean, yeah. She's still in prison.
2: I'm surprised you visit her at all. I mean, any mother who would kill her own baby. But then, well, she obviously needed psychiatric care. Look, I'm sorry to even bring it up. I just didn't figure you'd ever want to come back to this place after what happened here.
1: Well, I guess I just wanted to get some closure.
2: Looks like you've got a fire going in your old house.
1: I'm kind of cold. I'll come into town and see you tomorrow, okay?
2: Sure. You take care of yourself.
0: Find your water?
1: Marie, we have to get out of here now.
0: Well, listen to you, Mr. I'm not leaving. Just when it's starting to get warm in here, you want to go back out in the rain?
1: Marie, you're supposed to be in prison. In this universe, in this place and time, you killed a baby and are in prison. Marie, how could you?
0: You've got to be kidding me. I didn't do it. It was someone else.
1: We're leaving right now. We have to find a different dimension. Grab the dog and let's go. I never should have listened to you. We have to find a dimension when we're not in jail, where an innocent baby won't be in danger. And then, this is it. It's over.
0: Over for you, maybe, but not for me.
1: Don't you get it? This is why no one can know about this. What if everyone decided to do what you're doing? You can't go shopping for the perfect life someone else worked so hard to achieve.
0: Perfect life? Is that what you call the life we were living? Now activate that thing.
1: This has to end.
0: You get it right next time and it'll end. Oh, that's better. You're getting good at this. At least the weather part. Wait. Damn it, Matt! Now you've done it, I can't believe this! Damn! damn you, Matt! Where's the dog?
1: I thought... I thought you had him.
0: We have to go back and get the dog.
1: We can't go back. I've told you. There are infinite possibilities. We'll never find the same dimension. Only different ones.
0: Then you're just going to have to find us a dimension where I have my dog again. But look. Look at our house. It's enormous. It almost looks like a small castle. Let's go see it. Maybe the dog's in there. Benny? Are you here, boy?
1: Is he here?
0: I don't know, but... Hey, congratulations. The house is amazing. I never thought stone walls could look so good. Matt, we must be rich. Maybe you did sell your invention.
1: Marie, this stops here. I'm going to destroy the device.
0: Why? Don't you get it? Haven't you been paying attention to your own words? If everything in all of these dimensions are so much the same, who's to say there aren't other versions of you using your little gizmo to do exactly what we're doing? The only thing is, we're going to be without one, because you got a little problem. Here, we finally get to a place where things are like I want them to be, and poof! We're gone because we traded places with another version of me and you because they have the gizmo and we don't.
1: I can only hope that if I make this decision now, there are other versions of me in other dimensions making the same decision.
0: Fine. Destroy the stupid thing. But not until I have my dog back. You've taken everything away from me with your little lifetime of research. I finally got the house right, and now I want my dog.
1: You should hide. For all we know, you might still be in jail.
0: Don't you wish? Fine, fine. I'll hide in one of the rooms. Look at all the rooms. Which one? Which one?
1: Coming! Marie, go now.
0: I'm going.
2: Afternoon, Matt. Mail call.
1: Hello. Hi, Jim. How? Thanks.
2: Why, Matt? You're not in uniform. That's quite a risk, you know.
1: Right. My uniform, I spilled something on it. And Marie or someone's cleaning it.
2: Marie's actually cleaning your uniform? I wouldn't have expected that. At least not with all the servants you have. I mean, well, you know what I mean. Why, hello, Marie.
0: Jim, it's so nice to see you. I overheard you and Matt talking. Here's your uniform, Matt. I forgot we had another one hanging in the closet.
1: Yes. Why, thank you, Marie. Good God, what is that on the arm? Is that a swastika?
2: Yeah, I guess. Yep, that's what it is, all right.
1: Oh, I can't believe it. A swastika? I mean, this is nuts.
2: Whoa! Be careful there, Matt. People don't take kindly to any disrespect for the Reich.
1: Reich?
2: I'd best be going. You know, I saw your dog running around over by the base. I figured the Commandant might not take kindly to that, so I got your dog tied up outside.
0: Benny? Benny? Matt! He remembers me. It's Benny. It's my Benny. And his ear is all fine. And the weather is fine. And this house is just fine. And I have never been so happy.
1: Jim, thanks for bringing the dog back. I have to, get into uniform and head over to the base.
2: Right. I'll see you tomorrow.
0: You did it. Matt, you did it.
1: Marie. God, it's a Nazi uniform. It has a swastika on it. Don't you see what this means? It means the Nazis won the war.
0: Well, maybe they're not bad anymore. It's been a while since the war. I mean, come on. We've got it all going here. Give it a few days.
1: No. Out of the question. This is madness.
0: Well, just listen to you. You can't wait to give it another go. Just remember to program your little gizmo for perfect house, beautiful weather, nice dog, no babies, and just for you, no Nazis. Oh, and can you make the house a little bigger next time? I mean,

0: joke? We're right back where we started! Matt! Where are you going?
1: I'm going inside.
0: Well, at least someone had a fire going. But as for everything else, still the same.
1: I'm tired. I want to rest. We're staying.
0: We're staying? Are you sure? I mean, how do you know there aren't any Nazis here? Plus, we're poor, and the weather is horrible, and I'm living in a hut.
1: I'm gonna lay down. I'm tired. I'm not going anywhere except to bed.
0: You do that. You go lay down and dream about your world without Nazis. I still have my dream, and tomorrow we're going to go find it.
1: I'm resetting the device. Tomorrow I'm pushing the button and throwing the device onto the rock platform and sending it into another dimension. It'll be gone for good, and this game will be done. This is over. Good night.
0: Good night, Matt. Yeah, you have your good night. I'm going to sit here and try to pretend I'm living in a castle with a man who's amounted to something. That's okay, Benny. That's okay. Mommy will fix it. You'll see. You see that gizmo sitting on the kitchen table there? That crummy old wooden wobbly kitchen table. That gizmo is going to take us somewhere special tonight, Benny. He's already set it up for us. All we have to do is stand on the rock ledge and press the button. And when we get back to the castle, you'll have your own room. And we'll take long walks in the sun. And Mummy will have a new version of her husband. You watch, Benny. Mummy will make it all better. Are you ready? Shh, don't wake up, Daddy. We have a big surprise for him. A new Marie, just for him. I'll just take our little gizmo here and... Come on. Quiet. Let's go.
2: Benny! Get over here! Mommy's going to push the button and we're going to the castle! Are you ready? Here we go! Benny! Benny!
0: Damn dog!
1: Hello? Hello there!
0: Hello, Matt. I decided to go for a little walk.
1: Oh, it's a nice day for a walk.
0: And by the way, what a lovely house we have. And a garden.
1: Well, thank you.
0: Oh, Benny! Benny! Benny! Benny! Come here, you good dog, you. Now, Benny, is that any way to say hello to Mummy?
1: Heel boy, that's a good dog, Scout.
0: Scout? His name is Scout. Oh, that won't do at all. He's going to have to get used to Benny.
1: Oh, I'm sorry, but... do I know you?
0: Look, I know you're Matt. I have been a bit of a chore for the last day or two. Or was it three? Heck, I don't even know if we're supposed to call them days. I mean, what are they anyway?
1: Excuse me, but... what are you talking about?
0: Well, I guess it's my turn to do all the explaining.
3: Matt?
1: We're over here. I'm talking to someone.
0: Oh, Matt. Who is that in my garden?
1: That's my wife, Angela.
0: Huh?
1: Sorry, I didn't catch your name.
0: It's Marie, Matt. Ring a bell?
1: Marie who?
0: Marie White Thompson? Your wife? We met in high school, went to college together, and got married right before we moved to this, or at least a version of this island.
1: Well, I only knew one Marie in high school, but we didn't go to college together.
0: Yes, we did. Matt, it's me, Marie. Remember? Your high school sweetheart.
1: What are you, an identity thief?
0: So you remember?
1: Well, the last thing I remember about Marie was her wake and her funeral. I just met her in high school. 3 days later, she was hit by a car and killed.
2: What do you mean she was killed?
1: Look, if you stole her identity, I'm calling the police.
2: I'm not dead, you idiot.
1: Hey, I don't know what you're trying to pull here.
0: Matt?
1: Hi, Angela. Look, this woman says she's someone I knew in high school who's dead.
0: Oh,
2: Angela. That's your name, Angela. So she's the best you could do? Hey, nice garden, Angela, but I've got news for you. He's no find.
0: Matt, let's go back to the house,
2: Oh, that's great. Matt, you can't get anything right even when you're not here. Benny, stop it!
1: Whoever you are, I'm calling the police.
2: Go ahead and call the police, you moron. I'm getting out of here. And goodbye, Miss Perfect Little Gardener Wife. Benny, get over here. Oh, forget it, dog. Stay here with these lovebirds. I'll find a new version of you in the next dimension.
0: I think she's crazy.
2: Crazy? Watch this, sweetheart. Matt, get over here.
0: Matt, don't go near her. She's not acting right.
1: Right's not the word for it.
2: Matt! You programmed this thing before you went to bed. What did you do? I can't get it to work.
1: Angela, go back to the house. Call the constables. She sounds dangerous.
2: Would you get over here and fix this thing? Is every version of you an idiot? You can't leave me here. This isn't how it's supposed to be. Things are supposed to be.

0: I don't know where she came from. I saw Matt talking to someone and went out to say hello, and she just started talking and acting very strange. Do you think she's crazy?
1: There's nothing she was saying or doing that any sane person would do. We got her on a boat to Liverpool. I'm pretty sure they'll commit her. I don't think you have to worry about her anymore. You folks have a good day.
0: I feel so sorry for that woman. Did she?

0: say she knew you?
1: Yes. Well, they used the name of a girl I met briefly in high school, but she's long dead. Funny thing, though. For a split second, I thought she actually kind of looked like her. Older, but just a slight resemblance. Until she started acting nuts and I just wanted to get away.
0: She sure held on to the rock.
1: Oh, that's the other thing. She kept saying stuff about another dimension and parallel universes or what. I don't know.
0: That sounds like how you used to talk when we first got here.
1: Yes, but there's nothing to it. I've been all over this island and all the theories about it aren't true. But I never did study the shoreline.
0: Maybe it's worth a look.
1: Yeah. Maybe I'll get the old instruments out tomorrow and point them at that rock.
0: And I'll paint a picture of you holding this.
1: What's that?
0: It's that thing she was holding. She called it a gizmo. I meant to give it to the constable. I'll give it to him tomorrow.
1: Oh, well, that's actually a very sophisticated little device. Maybe I'll take it apart first. All the police are going to do with this is put it in a box and then probably sell it at an auction.
0: Do you think it's worth something? I mean, should we offer to pay for it?
1: Technically, it's her property. We should give it back to her, but I want to study it a bit first. She won't need it where she's going. Oh, hello. Here looks like another storm coming.
0: That's no surprise. Let's get inside.
1: Yeah, good idea. And then maybe tomorrow we'll see what that rock and this gizmo is all about.

0: makes it possible we all live in multiple dimensions. One woman knows for sure. A woman on a mission who has found her destination. A destination not made of dreams, but a nightmare of her own creation in a universe that doesn't know her name. A nightmare that could only take place in that unique dimension known as the Twilight Zone.
1: Another Place in Time, starring Malcolm McDowell with Stacey Keach as your narrator, was written for The Twilight Zone by Steve Newby. Heard in the cast were Sarah Wellington, David Darlow, and Martin Astrop. The producers of The Twilight Zone wish to thank CBS Enterprises and the Rod Serling Estate for making this series possible. 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

0: Mutual Broadcasting System presents Quiet Please, which is written and directed by Willis Cooper and which features Ernest Chappell. Quiet Please for tonight is called Kill Me Again. You ever hear anybody say, I'd sell my soul for this, that, or the other? Well, not very many people really mean it when they say it. Unfortunately, I did. And I found a buyer. No, nothing very exciting. No crashes of thunder, no red fire. Now, the doorbell just rang, and when I opened the door, there was a worried little-looking man standing there. I said, well?
1: I understand you have some property for sale, Mr. Davis.
0: Who are you?
1: I'm Mr. Hellman, Mr. Davis. May I come in?
0: Mr. Hellman came in. Mr. Hellman sat down nervously. Mr. Hellman didn't have much time, it appeared, but Mr. Hellman had the $1 million in currency that I had named as my price for my soul. And he also had a bill of sale, neatly typed in triplicate. No, it didn't seem odd at all. That's why I suggest you never mention aloud that you'd be willing to dispose of your own immortal soul for this, that, or the other thing. Well, Mr. Hellman gets around. And he's a mighty sharp businessman, for all his apparent nervousness. So Mr. Hellman got up and went to the door.
1: Well, good night, Mr. Davis. It's a pleasure to do business with you, sir.
0: Thank you, Mr. Hellman.
1: I'll be seeing you soon, then.
0: Hey, close the door, Mr. Hellman. But Mr. Hellman had gone on out, and me with $1 million in currency, well, I hopped at the door to close it fast. Not fast enough, though. Well, there were two men there with revolvers. I didn't get a chance to say a word. They both fired, and I saw him run down the hallway with my beautiful new $1 million. I tried to yell, but, well, I couldn't. And I turned around. There I was, lying on the floor, all bloody. Mr. Hellman spoke to my ear.
1: Well, I guess you can come along now, Mr. Davis. I kept my bargain. Now you keep yours.
0: So that's how come I was sitting a little while later in a little dark room with Mr. Hellman. There wasn't much light in there. What light there was seemed to come from way up high near the ceiling and sort of flickered, like the light that comes from a fireplace. Mr. Hellman was sitting at a desk looking at me, and his eyes seemed to dart all around the room, but, well, maybe that was from the flickering light. He didn't say anything for a long while. He just sat there and bit his fingernails. And then he spoke.
1: Well, Mr. Davis.
0: This is a dirty trick you pulled on me.
1: The contract didn't say anything about your keeping the money, Mr. Davis.
0: Oh, yes, but I assumed.
1: Now, Mr. Davis, you must never assume things when there's a written contract. You should have read it.
0: Well, I hadn't any idea you were going to pull this kind of a trick.
1: Most people who deal with me haven't.
0: Well, I won't stand for it.
1: You won't?
0: No, I won't.
1: You can't do anything about it.
0: Why, that contract wouldn't hold up in a court of law.
1: What court of law?
0: Well, I...
1: Now, come, Mr. Davis. You're going to be here a long time, and you might just as well get used to doing as I say.

0: our little institution. And so the transaction really doesn't mean anything except to expedite their arrival. Do you see?
1: You mean you cheat them. You jip them.
0: Oh, come, come now, Mr. Davis. Business is business.
1: I suppose so. But what's that got to do with me?
0: A great deal, Mr. Davis. Your soul belongs to me, according to the terms of our contract, you see. But you haven't committed any sins, according to my record. So you're in a very strange position.
1: I don't get it.
0: Why, you see, you're a regular inmate now, Mr. Davis, but I can't send you out to the fire department or any of the other departments like the rest of our guests, because you're not qualified. It's very, very distressing.
1: Yes, it must be.
0: Yes, it's very, very, very distressing. I am really ashamed of myself.
1: I feel awful sorry for you, Mr. Hellman.
0: Dear me, I've been running this place for so long, and I've never had a slip-up before. Believe me, if this gets around... Mr. Davis, promise me one thing.
1: What?
0: Promise me you'll never say a word about this to anybody around here.
1: Well, that depends on how I'm treated, Mr. Hellman.
0: Oh, dear, I knew you'd take advantage of me.
1: Well, I'm a businessman, too, Mr. Hellman.
0: Oh, dear, dear. Oh, dear, dear.
1: You said you never had a slip-up before?
0: Never. Never once. Never once in ever so many years. Never. Never once.
1: Well, how about Dante? He was down here.
0: Dante. Oh. Oh, you mean that Italian fellow with the long robe?
1: Or wreath of leaves on his head.
0: Oh, yes, yes, I remember him. I remember him quite well. This place was a mess for weeks after he was here.
1: Well, you let him out.
0: I had to. He was a visitor, you see. He was alive.
1: I see.
0: And you know what that man did? He wrote a book about this place. And what that book did to business. Why, do you know business fell off 13% the very first year?
1: That's awful, Mr. Helms.
0: You have no idea what I went through.
1: I am a writer, too.
0: Mr. Davis, allow me to call your attention to the fact that I have a very special department in this place for writers.
1: Oh?
0: Very special department. Yes, remind me to show you someday the lovely little apartment in there that I fixed up especially for Mr. Dante.
1: Well, isn't he here?
0: That sissy, he didn't have the basic, ordinary human decency to afford me an opportunity to welcome him back. Not Mr. Dante. He lived an exemplary life and died full of virtue, the coward.
1: Well, well, well.
0: Yes, yes, but that doesn't solve my problem with you.
1: I can wait, Mr. Hellman.
0: Yes, well, doubtless I'll find something for you to do, Mr. Davis. And in the meantime, just feel free to go anywhere. I'll let you know when I want you.
1: You won't let me out then?
0: Oh, dear, no, no, no, Mr. Davis. Dear, no. Business is business. The same here as everywhere else. Yes, it's the very devil, isn't it, Mr. Davis? Yes. Well, bye-bye. I'll see you later, and don't get into any mischief.
1: Now, I felt quite perky as I wandered around Mr. Hellman's remarkable institution. Well, who wouldn't? Well, I'd had a pretty tough time on Earth. There were plenty of times when I'd wondered where the next meal was coming from. Well, I had had $1 million, even if it was for only a few minutes, and there aren't very many people in the world who can say that. And now, here I was, a non-paying, permanent guest, and Mr. Hellman himself admitted he couldn't do anything about it. Just that alone was enough to make me feel pretty smart and pretty smug. Especially when I'd catch Mr. Hellman's expression occasionally out of the corner of an eye. You know, Mr. Hellman's a very hard person to outwit. Well, people have been trying to do it ever since, ever since. And now look who did it. Little old Joe Davis, the guy that never had a nickel. The guy that sold his soul and made a profit on it. Well, I was smart to do my laughing early. No, Mr. Hellman's ingenious. When I think of some of the things he had people doing.

0: seen enough of the place to decide that I was a very, very lucky fella. Also, to wish I'd never made this deal. So I can say definitely that I wasn't happy. Mr. Hellman saw that, too. And he talked to me about it.
1: Mr. Davis, you're not happy.
0: No, I'm not, Mr. Hellman.
1: Well, I'm not either.
0: Yes, but you can do something about it. I can.
1: You're a disturbing influence here.
0: Well, I can't help that. You brought me here.
1: You're ruining the morale here.
0: How?
1: Well, you keep telling my staff members how you outsmarted me on this deal.
0: No, I don't. I tell them how you outsmarted yourself.
1: Well, I want you to stop it.
0: Mr. Hellman, I'm an unwilling guest here, you know.
1: Don't I know it?
0: Well, why don't you do something about it?
1: I want you to stop carrying tales about me, or...
0: Or what, Mr. Hellman?
1: Mr. Davis, you want to get out of here, don't you?
0: I certainly do.
1: Now, Mr. Davis, if I let you out of here, would you stop being mean to me?
0: Trying to bribe me, huh?
1: Yes, I am, Mr. Davis. On a purely business basis, you understand.
0: Okay. Okay, what's the basis?
1: Well, of course, I should expect something in return.
0: Well, I said I wouldn't talk about you if you'd let me out.
1: You will have to do a little better than that.
0: Well, anything within reason.
1: Good. Now, see here, I do have a contract with you, don't I?
0: If I'd forget that.
1: Yes, quite. We mustn't forget it. Now, Mr. Davis, tell me, have you ever considered murder?
0: Murder?
1: Exactly.
0: No, I've never considered murder, Mr. Hellman. And if you think you're going to suck me into committing a crime so you can put me out there with the other boys and girls... Now, Mr. Hellman, really, I did think you were smarter than that. Why, even after the way you messed up this other deal between
1: us. Now, don't rub it in, Mr.
0: Well,
1: Davis.
0: Well, I mean...
1: You see, I could give you leads. All you'd have to do is appear on Earth and sort of stick around, giving these various people an opportunity to murder you. And then, well, you see, they automatically qualify for a place here.
0: Well, I got murdered once, thank you.
1: You're quite welcome, I'm sure. Now, what about it? Solves both our problems, doesn't it?
0: Well, what happens after I get murdered?
1: Oh, you come back here until I have another assignment for you.
0: I come back here?
1: Of course. I want this to be a home for you, Mr. Davis.
0: No.
1: You have a very nice, comfortable apartment, Mr. Davis, and no work whatever to do, you know.
0: Yeah, I don't like it, though.
1: Why... Mr. Davis, you might have to give up your comfortable apartment, you know, if you're not cooperative.
0: Oh, threatening me, huh?
1: Oh, no. But the shortage, you know.
0: You'd kick me out in the cold.
1: Oh, not the cold, dear. No, Mr. Davis, not the cold.
0: Well, I don't like it.
1: Mr. Davis, do you remember what strawberry shortcake tastes like?
0: Oh, God.
1: Do you remember the blue sky with white, fleecy clouds floating in it on a summer afternoon? Green grass, trees? Remember the sound of dogs barking at night?
0: Going swimming in the ocean. And snow. Beautiful white snow.
1: Rain. Lovely, lovely cool rain at the end of a hot August day.
0: A new suit of clothes. Apple pie.
1: Listening to music with a beautiful girl by your
0: going
1: side.
0: Fishing at Tomahawk Lake.
1: Radio, movie, oh my, I shouldn't have said that.
0: A cold glass of beer.
1: What do you say, Mr. Davis?
0: Mr. Hellman, you've sold a bill of goods.
1: Just sign here, Mr. Davis. Why, Mr. Davis, you're back so quick.
0: I've done it. I never had a chance. Is this the kind of a deal you made with me? I'm done, Hellman.
1: Oh, Mr. Davis, but you did beautifully.
0: I just opened the door and the guy plugged me.
1: I know. He was much hastier than I expected.
0: I didn't get a chance to do a thing. Just bang, bang, that's all. And I'm saying hello, Mr. Hellman.
1: Yes, that's too bad, Mr.
0: Well, I haven't been gone 15 minutes.
1: Well, you got excellent results. He'll be down here before you know it, and you and he will have a good many laughs over it before I give him his assignment.
0: Yeah.
1: Well, now, shall we try again, Mr. Davis?
0: We shall not.
1: Oh, but Mr. Davis, I'm afraid you'll have to.
0: What? Why? why?
1: You signed an agreement, Mr. Davis. My, my, my, will you never learn to read things before you sign them?
0: Well, this time it wasn't so bad, for a while. Well, I was smart. I never went near the fella for 2 months, and I lived like a king. I will say this, Mr. Hellman, he's generous with an expense account. Of course, some people say that all the money there is belongs to him, but, well, they're willing to take it regardless. Mr. Hellman was all right about it. He didn't rush me. And I'd begun to wonder how long I could get away with it. Well, I say I had a lot of money. I went a lot of places, putting this thing off as long as I could. And I was having fun. I got ideas. Well, you see, I'd met this girl. Oh, sure, a girl comes into any story sooner or later. I never had a girl in my previous life before Mr. Hellman, so I was nuts about this one. I remember I got very sentimental with her. Kind of forgot, I guess. It was a beautiful night with a million stars. We'd been dancing on an outdoor terrace. I really did forget who I was.
2: Oh, sure is a beautiful night, isn't it?
0: The stars.
2: I could just reach up and touch them.
0: Make you feel romantic?
2: Kind of.
0: Me too.
2: Let's stay out here a while.
0: I was hoping you'd say that.
2: You were? Why?
0: Don't you know?
2: Because it's cool?
0: No.
2: Because you're tired of dancing?
0: No.
2: Why?
0: You.
2: Me?
0: Yes. I love you.
2: Oh, now, look, don't be ridiculous.
0: I'm not. I love you.
2: Oh, listen, dear.
0: I love you.
2: Listen, I said.
0: Well?
2: Look, you're nice to be around with, and you spend your money, and you take me places, and I have kind of fun with you. But that's as far as it goes.
0: Well,
2: no, skip it.
0: Well, I tell you...
2: Why do you have to be so serious? Don't spoil everything.
0: But I thought
2: I know what you thought. You thought I was falling for you. Well, I'm not.
0: Darling... I want to marry you.
2: Marry you? Why, you old fool. Marry you.
0: Nolly, please listen to me.
2: Look, Pops, I don't want to be mean to you, but after all, you're old enough to be my father. And I don't want to hear any more about it. Now, do you want to go back in and dance? Or do you want to get me a taxi and let me go home?
0: And as she stood there laughing at me, I thought I heard someone else laughing, and it sounded like Mr. Hellman.
1: You're wasting time, Mr. Davis. Better get to work, hadn't you?
0: So I went to see my prospect. And it wasn't very hard, feeling the way I did. I'm old enough to be her father, am I? It wasn't very difficult to taunt him into drawing a revolver. So I got murdered for the third time, and Mr. Hellman had a new inmate, and, it didn't hurt very much after all. And I wondered how that girl felt about it. Well, I had a nice apartment down there in Mr. Hellman's place, but I didn't get much time to use it. That's one thing you want to remember about making a bargain with Mr. Hellman. Now, the bargain part of it is always on his side. I brought in 26 new customers, and, then I thought it was time for a vacation. Well, after all, why don't you try getting murdered 26 times? Why, it wears you out. I had scars all over me. So I spoke to Mr. Hellman. Mr. Hellman, I said, I need a vacation. I've been working awful hard, Mr. Hellman, and I'm worn out. Why, Mr. Hellman, I said, I've got so there isn't any place left to shoot me without going through an old bullet hole.
1: Why, I'm awfully sorry, Mr. Davis, but a bargain is a bargain.
0: But look, I tell you,
1: Sorry, Mr. Davis, but business is business. You cost me $1 million.
0: But I never got a cent of it.
1: I'm sure you realize that that's not my fault, Mr. Davis.
0: Are you sure about that, Mr. Hellman?
1: I don't care to discuss it, Mr. Davis. Now, here is another very good prospect that I want you to see just as soon as possible.
0: Well, I won't do it.
1: Mr. Davis, must I take steps... Now, about this black market challenge.
0: Well, I hadn't had any rest for so long. I was so fed up with this Mr. Hellman and the job he forced me into. I said to myself, I'm going to double-cross you, Mr. Hellman. I'm going to get some rest somehow. So I walked into this black marketeer's office. He seemed to be a rather nice fella.
1: How do you do, young man? What can I do for you?
0: I don't want anything.
1: An automobile?
0: No, thanks.
1: Well, a washing machine.
0: Now, what can I do with a washing machine?
1: Change $1,000 bill for you?
0: No.
1: Well, an apartment, maybe.
0: An apartment? Say, that I could use.
1: It's a deal, sir. Just look at this. Four rooms. Bath newly decorated, daily maid service, modern kitchen. Finest apartment in the city. How about it?
0: How much?
1: Strictly ceiling price, sir. Long-term lease.
0: I'll take it.
1: But,
0: Yes?
1: You'll have to buy the draperies in the apartment.
0: Oh, that's all right. How much?
1: Oh, that'll be, let me see, $10,000.
0: I was standing over him with the smoke still wreathing its way upward out of my revolver, and he was as dead as a doornail on the thick green rug. The door opened, and I turned around.
1: Well, well, well, Mr. Davis.
0: Hellman.
1: Mr. Hellman Davis. Well, now you have been and gone and done it, haven't you?
0: Did you hear what he was trying to sell me?
1: Mr. Davis, I hope you realize that your days as a guest in my institution are over.
0: You mean I don't have to go back now?
1: Oh. My, he certainly is dead. You're a very good shot, Mr. Davis.
0: Well, he made me so mad.
1: Yes, indeed. What were you saying about not having to come back?
0: Did you mean I don't have to come back now, Mr. Hellman?
1: Why, Mr. Davis.
0: What?
1: Why, Mr. Davis, don't you see what you've done? I knew eventually you'd do something like this. Temper, temper, Mr. Davis.
0: What are you talking about?
1: Why, Mr. Davis, I knew someday you'd commit a crime. Commit a sin, Mr. Davis. Why, certainly you're coming back, Mr. Davis. After the law gets through with you.
0: Mr. Hellman, listen, listen, sir.
1: I'm afraid you're never going to be a businessman, Mr. Davis. I have such interesting things for you to do the next couple of million years.
0: Who's that?
1: Why, that, Mr. Davis, I suspect is the officers come to take you to jail. Where they will eventually send you back to me.
0: No. No!
1: I'll be seeing you, Mr. Davis. Kill me again.

0: You have listened to Quiet, Please, which is written and directed by Willis Cooper. Mr. Davis, the man who spoke to you, was Ernest Chappell. And Mr. Hellman was played by James Monks. The girl was played by Peggy Stanley. And the black marketeer was Pat O'Malley. Music for Quiet, Please is composed and played by Gene Carrasco. Now, for a word about next week's Quiet, Please, here is our writer-director, Willis Cooper.
1: Next week's story is a simple story of a man and a woman who loved each other and what happened to them. It's called In Memory of Bernadine.
0: And so, until next week at this same time, I am quietly yours, Ernest Chappell. Quiet, Please came to you from New York. This is the Mutual Broadcasting System.
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3: Wait, let me explain something to you. I am not Mr. Lebowski. You're Mr. Lebowski. I'm the dude.
4: My old lady died of a common cold. She smoked cigars and was 90 years old. She was thin as paper with the ribs of a kite, and she flew out the kitchen door one night. Now, I'm no younger than the old lady was when she lost gravitation, and I smoke cigars. I feel sort of peaked, and I look kind of poor. So for God's sake, lock that kitchen door.

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0: Tonight, we present The Death of Halpin Frazer, adapted from the story by Ambrose Bierce.
1: One dark night in midsummer, a man waking from a dreamless sleep in a forest lifted his head from the earth and stared a few moments into the black.
2: Catherine. Catherine.
1: He said nothing more, for he was dead. The man was Halpin Frazer, and his body was discovered the following morning by Sam Holker, the deputy sheriff from Napa, and Jim Jarrelson, a detective from San Francisco. The two men left the town of St. Helena at the first glimmer of dawn and walked along the road northward up the valley toward Calistoga. They carried guns on their shoulders. Their business was manhunting.
3: How far is it?
2: No, only a little ways yet. There's a turn ahead, and it's just beyond that.
3: Don't see how we'll see anything when we get there in this fog.
2: No, it'll thin out and blow off around noon, I expect. Then we'll wait around until he shows.
3: Till he shows?
2: Oh, he'll show all right. I've seen him three times.
3: You say he's been hanging around the graveyard?
2: Yeah. Where they buried his wife. Now, she was the weirdie. Ooh. Maybe you can't blame him for what he did to her. Then he sure had a lot of practice before her. You see, she was a widow when he met her, in fact. Came to California to look up some relative. Then you know all about that.
3: Mm.
2: Strange people. Well, now, here we are, over here. You can see the graveyard's not kept up, not used anymore. Weeds all grown over the stones. Look out, you don't trip on them over there.
3: What about Branscombe? Shouldn't we watch out if he's around?
2: Oh, no, he don't show up till dark. I thought I'd show you the ground, and we could make some sort of plan for later. A grave is over here. He'll come by it like I saw him before. Over here under this spruce. You know, it's still a mystery to me why... He there.
3: Hmm?
2: He there now.
3: What?
2: He there now. Look at this.
3: What is it? Well... Is it Branscombe?
2: No, isn't him. Don't know who it is.
1: The body lay upon its back, the legs wide apart. One arm was thrust upward, the other outward. But the latter was bent acutely, and the hand was near the throat. Both hands were tightly clenched. The whole attitude was that of desperate but ineffectual resistance to... What?
2: There's a shotgun over there. A game bag with birds in it. He's out game hunting.
3: Mm. Looks like he put up a fight, too.
2: Yeah.
3: Oak shoots all bent over. Somebody bigger than him, it looks. Mm. See the knee marks in the earth beside his hips?
2: Yeah.
3: Strangled, all right. Look at the face.
2: Well, Branscombe did it, sure enough. Sure enough.

I had been all day in the hills west of the Napa Valley, looking for such small game as was in season. Late in the afternoon, it had come on to be cloudy, and the absence of trails had so impeded me that I was overtaken by night. Unable in the darkness to penetrate the thickets, I had lain down near the roots of a large tree and fallen into a sleep, dreamless. Dreamless until I heard the name pronounced, I couldn't imagine why, from my own throat. Then I lay down and went to sleep, but this time no longer dreamless. I thought I was walking along a dusty road that showed white in the gathering darkness of a summer night. Why or where I traveled, I did not know, though it all seemed simple and natural, as is the way in dreams. A side road left off, the appearance of having been long abandoned, because it seemed it led to something evil. Yet I turned into it without hesitation, impelled by some imperious necessity. As I pressed forward, I became conscious that my way was haunted by invisible existences. From among the trees on either side, I caught broken and incoherent whispers in a strange tongue, which yet I partly understood. They seemed to me fragmentary utterances of a monstrous conspiracy against my body and my soul. A shallow pool in an old wheel rut caught my eye with a crimson gleam. I stooped and plunged my hand into it. It stained my fingers. It was blood. It was blood. Blood was everywhere about me. The weed showed it in blots and splashes on their leaves. Defile in the trunks of the trees were broad maculations of crimson. And blood dripped like dew from their foliage. All this I observed with a terror and an expectation. It seemed to be all in expiation of some crime. I was aware of my guilt, but I couldn't remember the crime. I tried to search it out by tracing my life backward to discover the moment of sin. Scenes and incidents came crowding, one picture effacing in confusion another, but nowhere could I catch a glimpse of the crime. I will not submit unheard. I will not submit unheard. There may be powers that are not malignant traveling this accursed road. I shall leave them a record. I shall leave them a record and an appeal. I shall relate the wrongs, the persecutions that I endure, a helpless mortal and a penitent. I found a memoranda in my pocket, but no pencil. I had no pencil. I broke a twig from a bush and dipped it into a pool of blood. And I began to write. I wrote rapidly. Rapidly, I wrote my appeal. My appeal. Oh, I don't know where the words came from, but I wrote, I wrote, I wrote. Christina had hardly touched the paper with the twig when I heard her. At first from some measureless distance away. Soulless. Hardly. A curse. A strange sensation began to take possession of my,
my body and my mind. Some overpowering presence. A malevolence. Approaching me. I could not tell from what direction, from everywhere. She was everywhere about me. I had to complete my record, my appeal. I wrote with terrible rapidity. The twig rilling blood without renewal. My appeal. But in the middle of a sentence, I could not move my hands. My arms fell to my sides. The paper to the earth. I was thrown about. I looked up. Staring into a face. Sharply drawn face. Blank, dead eyes. Standing white and silent in the garments of the grave. Kathy? Mother!

0: Chopin was the youngest. He was more delicate than the rest, and perhaps a trifle spoiled. His father had little time for him. His father was what no Southern man is not, a politician. It took a good deal of his time, and I suppose it saved us from the war. But then later, other children were at school, and I had helped him all to myself. I was very happy. We were both very happy. His father wanted him to study law. Oh, my law. Halpin was a dreamer, a romantic boy. I knew from the very beginning that he could be a poet. Well, it was in his blood. And he was the living image and character of his maternal grandfather, the late and great Myron Bain. That was my father, the famous poet, you know. He died just before Halpin was born, so they never knew each other. But I used to think that Halpin was the very incarnation, the very living image. It's true, you know, that before Halpin was born, Myron was all I had. Well, that was really how it was. My husband was in politics, you know, and the children came and went with him all so fast. And it's true, I can hardly remember one of them now. Sometimes I think there was only Halpin after all. And before him, Myron Bain. Oh, Myron, we always believed we'd be together again afterwards. But being alive was all we had after all, wasn't it? You see, my father and I were very close. I was his inspiration. I was all he had. The only one he ever really loved. We had a perfect sympathy that the world would never have understood. So we had to take care. We had to protect our beautiful weakness, our guilt. Then suddenly he died, and I waited in all this dark world until Halpin was born. His father wanted him to study law. Oh, my. The Tennessee Fraser's were a practical folk, having a contempt for any quality unfitting a man for the wholesome vocation of politics. Well, Halpin was going to disappoint them, and they could see it from the first. And what they said about him only showed their ignorance. They said he wasn't a very bright and he was a crazy like his grandfather, Myron Bain. Oh, my. Sometimes you just have to shut the whole world out, don't you? So I expect his mother spoiled him a little. You can't go blaming her for that, can you? How happy we were, Halpin and I. I was still young, you know, they'd say. Halpin and his beautiful mother. Of course, from his early childhood, Halpin called me Kathy. Halpin and Kathy. No one would have known to look. They were jealous. Yes, they were of us, as our attachment became yearly stronger, more tender. By the time he was 25, Halpin was the most beautiful of God's creatures on this earth. I must say, he didn't turn out to be much of a poet by then. But I knew that it might just burst out of him at any moment. He had it all in him, of course. All waiting. I tried to help him a little with his writing and reading. He was a little slow at first. But he was a dreamer, a romantic dreamer. You know, the two of us were almost inseparable. And by strangers observing our manner, we weren't infrequently taken for lovers. Oh, my. In all their wild days, they'd never believed how right they were. And we laughed at them, Halpin. We laughed at them, at their outrage and envy. We knew they envied us. that element in all the relations of life, strengthening, softening, and beautifying. Yes, beautifying, even those of consanguinity. Oh, Halpin, do you remember? Do you remember even a single moment? Well, then there was that day you left me. Happened to take a job with a local lumber company. Oh, he wanted to do something. Didn't want to be so dependent on me, I suppose. And this friend of his talked him into working for the Talcott and Bleecker Lumber Company. Well, he hadn't been with them a month, and then that day he came into my boudoir. I suppose I knew, Halpin, by the way you kissed me on the forehead and toyed for a minute with a lock of my hair. Had you stopped loving me already, Halpin? We can't tell, can we, when someone really stops loving?
1: Kathy?
0: Well, Halpin, I have a distinct feeling that there's something on your mind. What is it, Halpin?
1: Oh, Kathy, would you greatly mind if I were called away to California for a few weeks?
0: To California?
1: It's for the company, Kathy. Mr. Talcott himself asked me to do this.
0: California is far away. How many weeks?
1: Only a few, Kathy. Four. Maybe five.
0: Well, Halpin, it is hardly needful for me to answer with my lips a question to which my telltale cheeks have already made reply. Evidently, I would greatly mind.
1: Oh, Kathy, don't feel that way. I want to do this for the company, you know.
0: Yes, you want to get away, Halpin. I know. Oh, my dear son, I should have known this was coming. Didn't I lie awake half the night weeping because during the other half, my and Bane, your grandfather, came to me in a dream. And standing by his portrait, young too and handsome as that, he pointed to your portrait on the same wall. And when I looked, it seemed that I could not see the features. You have been painted with a cloth over your face. A cloth such as we put on the dead. Your father has laughed at me when I've told him about my dreams. But you and I, dear, we know that such things are not for nothing. And Halpin, I saw below the edge of the cloth the marks of hands on your throat. Oh, Halpin, forgive me, but we've not been used to keep such things from each other. Perhaps you have a different interpretation of my dream, Halpin. Perhaps it does not mean that you will go to California. Or maybe will you take me with you?
1: That's such a strange dream, Kathy. You dreamed all that before. Didn't tell me.
0: Well, now you know, Halpin. I remember hearing that there are medicinal springs in California. Places where one recovers from rheumatism and neuralgia. Well, now, that might do me some good. My fingers have grown so stiff lately. You see, Halpin? So stiff, especially in the morning. I'm almost sure they have been giving me great pain while I slept. Like they was grasping something and just couldn't let go.
1: Like a throat, Kathy. Like a throat when you hold them like that.
0: Oh, but that's only in a dream, Halpin. And we don't want to mistake a dream for real life.
1: No, Kathy. No. We don't ever want to take a chance of mistaking a dream that way.
0: Was the last thing you ever said to me, Halpin. Seems I remember it as. You were gone next morning. Couldn't see you for dust. Oh, Halpin. At first, I thought it was in a dream you left me, and I couldn't wake out of it, hard as I tried. My poor hands never straightened out. They try to find you in all their emptiness. You never wrote. You just vanished like you never was. Oh, my. I came all the way to California looking for you. A long while in San Francisco, someone said you'd gone to sea. So I watched the ships and the sailors. I thought each one was you, Halpin. I made believe they were because I wanted to wake up out of my dream. Then a very mean man indeed, took me up here to the mountains. And we lived a while, torturing each other. I hid all his stolen money in the graveyard. Still looking for it, I suppose. Oh, he was very mean to me, Halpin. He had a little knife, which he kept sharp as a razor.
1: Kathy.
0: Look, Halpin.
1: Kathy.
0: Look at me.
1: Kathy, go.
0: See what he did? He said he wanted to find the spot that hurt the most. But nothing hurt, Halpin. Nothing hurt.
1: Kathy.
0: Nothing hurt anywhere. Only the memory. And he couldn't find the right spot for that.
1: See?
0: But he got very close one dark night. See, Halpin? My delicate white throat.
1: No.
0: See how he cut with his razor knife from this ear to that ear. It never stopped bleeding, Halpin. Oh, you'd never believe how much blood could be stored up in one soulless body. See it, Halpin?
1: Keep away.
0: Keeps me strong enough to come to you.
1: Keep away,
0: and bring these aching hands to your own warm, dear throat.
1: Kathy, no.
0: See me, Halpin.
1: Kathy.
0: See what's gone out of me.
1: No, Kathy. Get away. Kathy.
0: Oh, my.

0: To Jarrelson and Hulker, the nature of the struggle was made clear by a glance. The face and throat were purple, almost black. The shoulders lay upon a low mound, and the head was turned back at an angle otherwise impossible. From the froth filling the open mouth, the tongue protruded, black and swollen. The throat showed terrible contusions, not mere finger marks, but bruises and lacerations wrought by two strong hands that must have buried themselves in the yielding flesh, maintaining their terrible grasp until long after death.
1: The work of a maniac, all right. Branscombe LaRue.
2: Look here. Looks like he was writing something in a memorandum pad. Yeah. Pretty scrawly. Well, I guess under the circumstances. Can you make it out?
1: Let's see. It's poetry, looks like. The air was stagnant all. Silence was a living thing that breathed among trees. With blood, the trees were all adrip.
2: Sounds like Bane.
1: Bane? Who's Bane?
2: Myron Bane. Poet half a century ago. Now, why would this poor fellow want to be copying down that dismal stuff?

0: My old lady died of a common cold. She smoked cigars and was 90 years old. She was thin as paper with the ribs of a kite, and she flew out the kitchen door one night. Now I'm no younger than the old lady was when she lost gravitation, and I smoke cigars. I feel sort of peaked, and I look kind of poor. So for God's sake, lock that kitchen door.
1: Hey everybody, it's Substrate Radio.
2: Yeah.

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Enjoy.

No, stay where you are. Do not break the stillness of this moment. For this is a time of mystery, a time when imagination is free and moves forward swiftly, silently. This is the haunting hour.

0: Homicide House. Our story begins late at night in one of the rooms of an exclusive Florida hotel.
1: Hello. Hello?
2: Mr. Huberts, it's Van Cleek?
1: Yes, yes.
2: This is Special Investigator Collins of the Miami Police.
1: Indeed. Well, what the devil is the idea of waking a man in the middle of the night?
2: I'm sorry, Mr. Van Cleek, but we have reason to believe that your life is in danger.
1: My life in danger? Nonsense. Who would want to do away with me?
2: I don't know, sir, but this is a warning. Be sure your door is locked, and your windows, too. You've been followed by...
1: I know that. I've been followed by a pack of idiots who want to sell me everything from insurance to yachts. I'm used to that, and I know how to deal with these parasites. Now, good night, Mr. Collins.
2: Good, Mr. Van Cleek.
1: Good night, sir. A fool. Ringing me up at this time of night. Tell me this, my... Who's there? Who's at the window?

0: Hanson, managing editor. Oh, it's you, Senator. No, sir, the New York Clarion will not retract that statement. This is an independent newspaper. What? You'll take us to court? Go ahead. We've got all the facts on that water waste project and we can prove them by affidavit. Sorry, Senator, I haven't time to argue with you. I'm a busy man.
1: All right, Chief.
2: What's doing?
0: Sit down, you two. I've got an assignment I want you to handle together.
1: Say, Chief, if it's about that phony waterways deal, why, that's just my dish.
0: No, Bill, it isn't the waterways project.
1: Oh.
0: You remember the Hubertus Van Cleek murder case down in Florida a couple of weeks ago?
1: Yeah, he was shot in some hotel room.
2: Huh? By a murderer. Murder is unknown.
0: That's right. Well, as you know, old Hubertus was the last of his line. One of the oldest and wealthiest society families in New York.
1: Yeah, the Van Cleeks had plenty in the sock, all right.
2: And there wasn't even a will.
0: Yes. Now, here's the angle. Every Van Cleek, from Hubertus right back to old Theodore, the original settler, has died by violence. For some reason, not one ever died a natural death. Remember Claudius Van Cleek?
1: Yeah, I've heard about him. He was a little before my time. A Wall Street speculator, wasn't he?
0: Yes. Well, he ruined thousands of people in the market. And one of them finally stuck a knife into him.
1: Ah.
0: That left two sons and one daughter. Hubertus, Hector, and Abigail.
2: Well, we know what happened to Hubertus. But what about Hector and Abigail?
0: Well, back in 1898, they took a boat called the Portland for Europe to escape the disgrace of what their father had done. But the Portland went down in a storm off Cape Cod, and so did Hector and Abigail.
1: Yeah, well, all that's very interesting, Chief, but it's all stuff. What's the story?
0: Now, wait a minute. I'm coming to that. I just got a tip that a syndicate in town is going to tear down the old Van Cleek mansion overlooking the East River and build a new skyscraper on the property.
2: Mm, that's just as well. That old mausoleum's an eyesore. It's been boarded up for years.
1: Yeah, I still don't see...
0: I want the whole Van Cleek story from soup to finger bowls for our Sunday supplement. Hit this mysterious tradition of sudden death in the Van Cleek family hard. Give me plenty of color and the flavor of the past. Go down with Maureen here and take a good look at the old Van Cleek mansion so that you can write about it intelligently. And we'll want pictures.
1: Well, it doesn't sound very exciting. Look, Chief, if you'd give us that water...
0: Your assignment, Mr. Foster, is the Van Cleek story. Now get out, and don't slam the door.
1: I knew I should have been a radio commentator. Come on, Maureen.

0: Okay, driver, here you are.
1: Well, this is the Van Cleek house, Bill.
0: Yeah, just a nice, big, gloomy sandstone tomb.
1: Wonder if those boards on the windows are just to keep the light out or the ghosts in.
0: I guess this is the kind of place they call a Victorian monstrosity, huh?
1: Terribly big.
0: Yeah, I'll bet that syndicate Hanson was talking about will have to pay plenty for this property.
1: Well, they can have it, Bill. No wonder Hubertus Van Cleek closed and boarded it up back in the 90s. I don't see how anyone could live in there.
0: Hey, it's beginning to snow, honey. Come on, let's walk up this driveway.
1: We're not going in, are we?
0: No, there's no way to get in. We'll just take a couple of pictures front and back and then scram. I've got the flashbulb set in it. What was that?
1: Sounded like a shot.
0: Yeah, and it came from inside the house.
1: Inside? Well, Bill, no one's been inside that house for almost 50 years.
0: There's someone in there now.
1: Well, then it must be a ghost.
0: If it is, he's up to no good. Come on, Maureen. We're going to get in and have a look around.
1: Bill, where are we?
0: Well, in the cellar, obviously. But more than that, in the wine cellar. You smell the champagne?
1: Yes.
0: It's funny how the odor of wine would still be here after 50 years.
1: Mm. Bill, is it safe to use your flashlight in here?
0: Well, in view of that shot we heard, no. We've got to see where we're going. Yeah. Nice place for murder, huh?
1: Mm. Look at all those spider webs. Why, the place is practically covered with them.
0: Hey, never mind the spider webs. Look at those bottles on the shelves. Champagne imported. 1876, 1879, 18... Why, the place is loaded with vintages.
1: Yes. But why should we be able to smell the wine?
0: I don't know. We'd better try to find a way upstairs. That's shut.
1: Bill.
0: Yeah. Footsteps.
1: Someone's upstairs.
0: No doubt about it.
1: Bill, maybe we better get out and call the police.
0: What? And ruin a good story? Here, Maureen. You carry my camera. I want my hands free, just in case.
1: All right. Where are we going now?
0: There's only one place to go. Upstairs. Ah, this must be the door leading to the first floor. Uh-huh. It's open, too. Come on.
1: That door makes enough noise to wake the dead.
0: I'm not worried about the dead. It's that live ghost somewhere in this big Victorian barn that I'm worried about.
1: What kind of a place is this? It's tremendous.
0: It looks like the grand ballroom.
1: Shades of the gay 90s. So this is where the 400 played in the mauve decade.
0: Yeah, gaslight fixtures and all.
1: Oh, those awful statues and statuettes. They're horrible.
0: Yeah, they ought to open this place up as a museum. Hey, here's a neat little piece. I can carry it in one hand, too.
1: Why?
0: We're chasing a ghost, do you remember? And he's got a gun. We haven't. This little stone figure might come in handy. See what I mean?
1: He's up there now, on the second floor.
0: Yeah, and sooner or later, we'll catch up to him.

0: Now, this seems to be the main second floor corridor.
1: Mm-hmm. Bill?
0: Hmm?
1: Do you notice something?
0: What?
1: It seems clean here. So someone lived here on the second floor.
0: Yeah, you're right. It's warmer, too. And there's no musty smell.
1: And no spider webs.
0: I wonder what that means.
1: Bill?
0: Well, seems that our friend the ghost not only likes to shoot off guns, but he likes to tickle the ivories, too.
1: Huh? Maybe he heard us.
0: Come on, Maureen. This is it. You stay behind me. I'll go first, just in case.
1: All right, Bill. But be careful.
0: Yeah, come on.
1: This is the room. I think I can even make out the piano.
0: Yeah, but there doesn't seem to be anyone here.
1: Huh? Bill!
2: I shouldn't move if I were you. You see, it might be quite unhealthy.
1: Bill, there's a man lighting a candle.
0: Yeah.
1: Look, why, he's got mutton chop whiskers and he's dressed in old-fashioned formal clothes.
3: Who are you?
2: My name is Hodgkins. I'm the Van Cleek butler.
1: The Van Cleek butler? Well, that can't be. All the Van Cleeks are dead.
2: I must differ with you, madam. I was just entertaining the Van Cleeks with a piano selection when you interrupted.
0: Maureen, he's nuts.
2: Who are you, and why are you prowling about the premises?
3: Oh, we're from the New York Clarion.
1: Yes, it's the truth. See, the name of our paper is printed on the side of this camera.
0: Well, we heard a shot, and
2: I'm sorry, sir, but you heard no shot.
0: Now, there, wasn't that a shot?
2: Only a door slamming shut. This is a large establishment with considerable air currents and drafts. That is no doubt what you heard when you forced entry.
1: Oh, yes, Bill, it must have been a door slamming.
2: And now I must ask you to leave the premises at once.
4: Hodgkins,
5: who is it? We have callers, eh?
2: Undesirable callers, Mr. Van Cleek.
1: Bill, look how they're dressed. The styles of 50 years ago.
4: We haven't had callers in the longest time. Oh, nice.
5: Now, Abigail.
4: Oh, come, come, Hector. Ask our guests to sit down, Hodgkins. Set the table for four.
2: Four, but madam...
4: Four place settings, Hodgkins, please.
2: Yes, madam.
3: Are you... Do I understand that you're Abigail Van Cleek?
4: Oh, yes. And this is my brother, Hector.
1: But you're supposed to be dead. You drowned back in 1898 when a ship went down.
5: There must be some mistake. As you see, we're very much alive. We haven't had the pleasure, however...
3: Oh, I'm Bill... Mr. William Foster.
4: Oh.
3: This is Miss Maureen Davis.
5: How
3: we're both
5: do?
3: From the New York Daily Clarion.
4: The Clarion?
3: Uh-huh.
4: Oh, I've never heard of it. Of course, we read only the Tribune. Is it a new paper?
3: New? I wouldn't exactly say so, Miss Van Cleek. It was started back in 1903.
4: Well, strange. Very strange. This is 1898, isn't it, Hector?
5: Why, of course, my dear. I'm afraid these lovely people are a little confused. Everyone knows it's 1898.
3: Oh, sure, sure, of course. Well, we better be going.
4: Going? Oh, no. I've already given Hodgkins his instructions. You're staying for dinner.
3: Oh, why, we...
1: Why, I'm afraid we couldn't.
4: Oh, please, we're so lonely. We haven't had any guests in the longest time.
3: Well, I...
5: We'd be delighted to have you. Say you'll stay...
1: Of course. Thank you very much. We'll be glad to.
3: Yeah, thanks very much.
4: Oh, good. Oh, you people are so kind. I must talk to Hodgkins about the dinner at once.
5: No, I'll go with you, my dear. You'll pardon me, won't you?
3: Oh, sure. Of course.
1: Bill, I just can't believe it.
0: Neither can I.
1: What do you mean?
0: I'm still not sure that loud report we heard was a door slamming. It still sounded like a shot to me.

0: Bill Foster and Maureen Davis, New York reporters, have entered the old Van Cleek mansion, closed and boarded up for 50 years. As far as they know, all the Van Cleeks are dead. The last of the line, Hubertus, having been killed in Florida. But now they meet two apparitions apparently out of the past and living in the old Victorian house. These are Hector and Abigail Van Cleek, who believe they are living in the year 1898. And look it. Hector wears mutton chop whiskers, high-buttoned shoes, and Chesterfield coat. Abigail is dressed in crinoline and old lace. Both might have stepped out of tintypes cast in the gaslight era. Abigail Van Cleek has gone with Hector to make arrangements for dinner. Now Hector returns to Bill and Maureen.
1: You're probably wondering about my sister and me, Mr. Foster.
2: Wondering isn't the word for it.
3: We were sure all the Van Cleeks were dead.
1: As far as the world has known, they are. But now I'm afraid we can't keep our secret any longer. You see, we were on the Portland when it went down back in 98. But we didn't drown as everyone thought. Abigail and I were on a raft, and we made the shore.
3: Well, then why?
1: You wonder why we didn't reveal our identity? Well, our father, Claudius, disgraced us in the stock market, Miss Davis. We were, well, ashamed. We wanted to hide from the world. And so I conceived the idea of coming back here to the old house after Hubertus had closed it, and living our lives out away from the accusing eyes of the world.
2: I see. And you've lived here for 50 years, hmm?
1: Yes, Abigail, I, and Hodgkins. Hodgkins, our family's faithful retainer, had volunteered to stay with us till the end. It's he who buys the food and other necessities, going out only at night. It was he who brought us the news of our brother Hubertus' untimely death.
3: You mean you and your sister haven't even left this house for 50 years?
1: That's correct, Miss Davis. And we hope that here we shall die a peaceful and natural death. Contrary to the tradition of our family.
3: There's
1: something further I must explain.
2: Yes, Mr. Van Cleek.
1: My sister, Abigail, she, when the ship went down, she lost her mind.
2: What?
1: That is, it stopped in terms of time. She actually thinks she's still living in the 90s.
2: I see.
3: But you know all about the present.
1: Oh, yes, of course. But you see, I've always been very devoted to Abigail. That's why I've lived with her all these years, humored her. That's why I wear these ancient clothes. Fashionable in the 90s, but strange to the present eyes.
3: Strange isn't the word for it. We thought we'd seen a couple of ghosts.
1: Of course. I understand. I ask only one thing.
2: Yes, Mr. Van Cleek.
1: Please humor my sister along. Live with her in the past. Even though you know it's ridiculous, I'd appreciate it deeply.
3: Of course, Mr. Van Cleek.
2: Yes, you can depend on us.
1: Thank you. Thank you very much.
4: Oh, there you are. I'm so sorry I was delayed. The curry, you know, is such an exacting entree. And, of course, the champagne. Hodgkins and I always differ on the champagne. Have you been to the opera lately, Miss Davis?
3: Why, no.
4: Oh, what a pity. There's a young tenor named Arrigo Caruso. Just a young man, a mere boy. But he sings so divinely. I haven't been so thrilled since I heard Jenny Lind sing. Of course, that must be, 15 years ago.
3: Well, I do go to the theater occasionally.
4: Oh, theater. Theater, I do love it. Oh, those lovely young creatures. Lily Langtry and Lillian Russell. And Edwin Booth. Oh, poor fellow. Died 5 years ago. Oh, what a tragedy. What an actor.
5: Dinner is served.
4: Oh, thank you, Hodgkins.
1: More wine, Miss Davis?
3: Oh, no, thank you, Mr. Van Cleek.
1: Mr. Foster?
5: Oh, thanks, I couldn't touch another drop.
4: You may remove the wine, Hodgkins.
5: Yes, madam.
3: It's been a wonderful dinner, Miss Van Cleek. I haven't had food like that since the war.
4: Oh, yes, the war. Isn't it terrible? Still, we're fortunate in having men like Roosevelt and Dewey to lead us against the Spaniards.
3: Roosevelt? And Dewey?
5: Against the Spaniards?
1: Yes, Abigail's right. Admiral Dewey's victory in Manila Bay. And, of course, Teddy Roosevelt's gallant charge at San Juan Hill.
5: Oh, yeah. Oh. Will there be anything else, madam?
4: No, Hodgkins, I don't think so. Oh, yes. You might tell me what the weather is like outside.
5: It's snowing very hard, madam.
4: Oh, then I'm afraid it will be very difficult for Miss Davis and Mr. Foster to get a hansom cab now.
5: Yes, madam, it will.
4: Well, I'd suggest that they stay overnight here as our guests, Hector. Don't you think that's a splendid idea?
1: I certainly do, Abigail.
3: Oh, Miss Van Cleek, we couldn't.
6: Oh, we don't want to put you out.
4: Oh, no, we'd be delighted to have you.
1: Yes, we insist.
6: Well, I'm sorry, but we...
1: Please, it would make Miss Van Cleek and myself very happy.
6: Well...
3: Thank you, Mr. and Miss Van Cleek. We'll stay.
4: Oh, that's wonderful. Hodgkins. Hodgkins.
5: Yes, madam.
4: Prepare two rooms for our guests.
5: Yes, madam. At once.

0: It's incredible, Bill. Those two charming people living the life of 50 years ago in this dismal house.
1: Yeah.
0: When we get back to the chief with this story, he'll never believe it.
1: I'm not sure that I do.
0: What do you mean?
1: It all may not be as Victorian as it looks.
0: Bill, I don't understand. You mean there's something fishy about all this?
1: Well, it could be.
0: But we've been with them all the time. We've seen everything with our own eyes.
1: Yeah, and a little extra.
0: Bill Foster, what are you driving at?
1: Did you notice the butler's wrist when he served us our soup?
0: Hodgkins? No. What about it?
1: Well, his wrist was tanned. I could tell because the white skin showed where he had worn a wristwatch.
0: Well, what are you talking about? Suppose he did have a coat of tan.
1: Look, from what we heard, this big butler, Hodgkins, hasn't been anywhere but in this gloomy mausoleum or else out at night to do the shopping. Is that right?
0: That's right.
1: Yet he has a coat of tan in the middle of winter and with no exposure to the sun.
0: Yeah. Yeah, that does seem funny.
1: Well, don't you get it? Where's the only place Hodgkins might get a tan in the middle of winter?
0: Why, in the South?
1: Florida, maybe?
0: Bill, Florida. Why, that's
1: yes,
0: where...
1: Yes, that's where Hubertus Van Cleek was murdered.
0: Then you think Hodgkins might have had something to do with it?
1: I don't know. Personally, I don't like him. There's something about his eyes. You know what we ought to do?
0: What?
1: Get out of here in a hurry. This thing is beginning to come together like a jigsaw puzzle, and it isn't nice. Here, I'll carry the camera.
0: Bill,
1: there's
0: what...
1: There's no time to talk now. We've got to leave fast if we're going to leave at all. Come on, Maureen. Let's try the back way. The last time I saw our pal Hodgkins, he was prowling around in the front of...

0: This seems to be the servants' quarters.
1: Yeah. I'll try this door. Maybe it'll lead down into the cellar, and then we can make our getaway the same way we came in. Nope. It's no good. It's locked tight.
0: Here's another door. I'll try it. Bill! Bill!
1: Yeah, the bunny. We're standing up in that closet, and when you opened the door, it fell out.
0: Oh, Bill.
1: Keep your chin up, baby. Don't lose your grip. I'm going to take a look. Uh-huh. Bullet hole right through the heart.
0: Then that must have been the shot we heard.
1: There's no doubt about it. That door slam alibi was a phone... Wait a minute. The devil's got identification papers. Well, I'll be...
0: What is it, Bill?
1: This guy's name was Collins. He was a special police investigator for the Miami police.
0: Then he must have followed Hodgkins up here on the Hubertus Van Cleek murder.
2: Precisely, Miss Davis. Huh? And, of course, I had to do away with him.
0: Hodgkins?
2: Yes. Now, don't move, Mr. Foster. This gun works very well, I assure you.
1: So it was you who murdered Hubertus Van Cleek.
2: You're a very clever young man, Mr. Foster.
3: Did you nail him, Hodgkins?
2: Got him cold, Nixon.
4: I guess it's all settled about what we'll do with him.
2: It's all settled, Margie.
0: Nixon? Margie?
1: Yeah, in other words, Hector and Abigail. Pretty clever impersonations, too.
4: Thank you, Mr. Foster.
3: Looks like we'll have to give these two nosy newspaper characters the same business we gave that cop, Collins.
2: Yeah, Nixon, looks like.
0: Bill.
1: I'm afraid they've got us, Maureen. I've got to hand it to you, crooks. The neatest inheritance racket I've ever heard about.
0: Inheritance racket?
1: Yeah, this little trio knocked off Hubertus, last of the Van Cleeks. That means that there weren't any existing relatives to claim the Van Cleek fortune until very recently.
0: That is until Nixon and Margie here brought Hector and Abigail out of a watery grave.
1: That's right.
4: Pretty clever, aren't you, Mr. Foster?
3: Yeah, too smart for his own good, eh, Hodgkins?
2: That's right, Nixon.
0: But, Bill, how could they prove that they were Hector and Abigail Van Cleek?
1: Well, they fooled us, didn't they, baby? It was a beautiful act and a very nice little story. Besides, there was always Hodgkins here to add the final clincher.
2: So you know that, too, Mr. Foster?
1: Yeah, I took the trouble to read a few old clippings down at the Clarion Morgue. You really were the Van Cleek butler. As the faithful family retainer... You could positively identify these two phonies here as Hector and Abigail Van Cleek. Then ring yourself in on a nice three-way split on the dough.
3: No use wasting any more time, Hodgkins. Let them have it.
4: Yeah, we'll have our work cut out to bury them in the cellar.
0: Bill.
1: Steady, baby. I've shot plenty of people with this camera of mine, but this is the first time I've ever been on the receiving end of a...
3: Put that camera down. Quick, let them have it.
0: The flashbulb, right?
3: It's for you, Hodgkins.
4: Hodgkins, your gun on the floor.
3: All right, it's gone.
0: I've got the gun, Bill.
3: Okay, let me have it. Well, isn't this fun?
4: Oh, Hodgkins, you fool.
1: You really couldn't help it, Abigail. Or rather, Margie. That flashbulb in my camera just went off and blinded him.
0: Bill, you're wonderful.
1: Thanks, baby. Now, if you'll hurry out to the police, I'll keep these characters entertained. Don't forget to phone the chief an exclusive on this first.
0: I won't. Are you sure you'll be all right, Bill?
1: Oh, I'll be all right. But if any of these lovely people try anything, they'll die a real Van Cleek death by violence. Premeditated.

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0: I have been one acquainted with the night. I have walked out in rain and back in rain. I have outwalked the furthest city light. I have looked down the saddest city lane. I have passed by the watchman on his beat and dropped my eyes, unwilling to explain. I have stood still and stopped the sound of feet when far away an interrupted cry came over houses from another street, but not to call me back or say goodbye. And further still, at an unearthly height, one luminary clock against the sky proclaimed the time was neither wrong nor right. I have been one acquainted with the night.
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2: Unsolved Mysteries,

Out of deference to people who may still be living, character names in some of these unsolved mysteries have been changed. The fact that a man may be arrested, tried, convicted, and sentenced for the crime of murder does not always, at least to everyone's satisfaction, mean the solution of a murder mystery. Particularly so is this the case in the trial of Oscar Slater. And to those lovers of the great character Sherlock Holmes, it must be of interest to know that Sir Arthur Conan Doyle spent 17 years of his life trying to prove that Oscar Slater did not commit murder. A murder that to this day is one of Scotland Yard's unsolved mysteries.

0: The scene is Glasgow, Scotland, the night of December 21st. Thick, soot-laden fog swirls along the dimly lighted streets. A fog so thick that it deadens even that roar of traffic which rises perpetually from Glasgow's teeming thoroughfares. Outside 15 Queen's Terrace, a street lamp throws a grayish-yellow circle on the damp pavement. But inside number 15 Queen's Terrace, an apartment house.
1: What the deuce is that?
2: Sounds as if it came from Miss Gilchrist.
1: But Miss Gilchrist could hardly be making that noise.
2: The servant Lambie could.
1: I'm going up there. I don't like it.
3: Oh, good evening, Mr. Adams.
1: Good evening, Lambie. You weren't by any chance chopping wood or something upstairs?
3: Oh, no, Mr. Adams. I've been down to the corner for the evening paper.
1: Who's up there? Coming out of Miss Gilchrist's apartment.
3: Oh, I don't know. I never saw him before.
1: Let's go up there. I don't like the look of things.
3: Oh, the door's open, and I left it closed.
1: I don't see Miss Gilchrist in the living room. Oh.
3: What is it? Oh, what is it?
1: Look behind the dining table.
3: Oh. Is she dead?
1: Yes. That man. The man we saw leave the room. Stop him. Stop him. Please, murder, stop that man.
0: But the man had gone. All trace of him swallowed up in the rolling bank of fog. 15 minutes later, the police, the examining doctor for the Crown, and the detective inspector are on the scene of the crime.
4: Now, Sergeant?
5: Yes, sir.
4: Have the boys check up every boarding house, hotel, everything, and find out every single person who has checked out in the past hour and from now on.
5: Yes, sir. Anything else, sir?
4: Check steamship passengers.
5: Of course, sir.
4: Pawnbrokers. Keep a lookout for pieces of jewelry, such as you see in that photograph on the piano. That photograph of Miss Gilchrist.
5: At once, sir.
4: Finished, Doctor?
6: Yes, Inspector. How did the murderer get in here? Both doors can only have been opened from the inside.
4: Let the newspapers work that out. I'm a police inspector. All I want is the murderer.
0: 24 hours later in the Glasgow police headquarters, the detective inspector sits behind a table going through the mass of information unearthed by his department. A sergeant of police bursts excitedly into the room, a piece of brown wrapping paper in one hand, a ship's sailing and passenger list in the other.
7: Inspector, look here.
4: What is it, Sergeant?
7: Found this wrapping paper in a flat vacated late last night.
4: Yes, what is it?
7: It's from a jeweler, evidently used to wrap a watch or something about that size. Name on the label, Oscar Sleeping.
4: Yes, go on.
7: Slight build, nervous, foreign-looking, fits a description of the murderer given by Lambie. Then this, the shipping list of the Empress of Calcutta. Third-class passage booked next day, the day following the murder. Two persons, Otto Sandow and wife.
4: Oscar Slater. Otto Sandow. Good work, Sergeant. I'll cable the United States and have the New York police hold Mr. Otto Sandow for identification.
0: The New York police arrested Otto Sandow, who turned out to be Oscar Slater. A month later, the prisoner was shipped back to Scotland. And in May, in the High Court of Scotland, Oscar Slater was tried before my Lord Guthrie.
8: The witness Lambie to the stand, please. You've been duly sworn?
3: Yes, my lord.
8: On the night of the murder, you saw the murderer leave Miss Gilchrist's room.
9: May please your lordship, I protest. The witness is not competent to judge whether or not the person seen leaving the murdered woman's room is or was the murderer.
8: I'll put the question in this manner. You would recognize the person you saw leaving Miss Gilchrist's room?
3: Yes, my lord.
8: Is he in the court?
3: He is, my lord. He's the prisoner.
8: Oh. That is all.
10: Learned counsel for the defense may question the witness on behalf of the prisoner.
9: Thank you, my lord. Lambie, I wish you to be very careful in your answers. You say that the prisoner at bar is the man you saw leaving Miss Gilchrist's flat?
3: Yes, my lord.
9: How do you recognize him?
3: By his features.
9: Nothing else?
3: I don't understand.
9: In New York, you identified the prisoner by his peculiar walk. I'm reading from your deposition taken at that time. I recognize the prisoner by the peculiar walk. I did not see his features.
3: I did not see his features clearly.
9: And your identification today is more clear than of 1 month ago? That is all. You may stand down.
8: Mr. Adams to the stand. You understand that the oath taken yesterday is still binding upon you?
1: Yes, my lord.
8: You saw the man the Crown contends was the murderer leaving Miss Gilchrist's flat?
1: Yes, my lord.
8: Is he in court?
1: Yes, my lord. He is the prisoner.
8: That is all.
10: Your witness, counsel for the defense.
9: Adams, learned counsel for the Crown has asked you definitely if the prisoner at bar is the man you saw leaving Miss Gilchrist. Do you swear positively and absolutely that he is the man?
1: I'm a little nearsighted, my lord. I should not care to swear at this distance.
9: Go to the prisoner. Look him in the face. He is on trial for his life. Much depends upon your answer. Will you swear that that is the man?
1: My lord, to the best of my belief, this is the man.
9: Defense thanks the witness for his fair-mindedness. He may stand down.
8: May it please the court, the Crown rests its case upon the evidence presented.
10: Then learned counsel for the Crown may address the jury.
8: I thank his lordship. You have heard these witnesses swear that the prisoner, Oscar Slater, is the man seen leaving Miss Gilchrist's flat. I come next to the prisoner's guilty flight. For guilty it was. An honest man does not engage passage on a vessel in an assumed name, not after the hue and cry has been raised about a brutal murder. It is always a painful duty to plead with a jury to condemn a man to death. But in this case, I say to you, with every fiber of my being, that...
9: As counsel for the defense, I say that the Crown has not even attempted to show how the prisoner attained entrance to Miss Gilchrist's flat. The door to the apartment house was locked with a spring lock. The prisoner had not any means of obtaining a key. Not only that, but the prisoner, supposing that he had obtained entrance to the apartment house, had no means of entering Miss Gilchrist's flat, unless she herself admitted him. And, gentlemen of the jury, Miss Gilchrist was found lying before the hearth in the dining room. She would have screamed long ere that, had she been afraid. And I say to you, gentlemen of the jury, that one fact alone clears the prisoner. Because the murderer, gentlemen, was someone known to Miss Gilchrist, since she never would have admitted the murderer without protest. Gentlemen, I have finished. The life of a man, a human being, is in your hands.
10: The jury may retire to consider their verdict.
0: On such evidence, then, did the jury retire to consider a verdict. Both the police and the prosecution completely ignored the difficulty of the murderer's access to the murdered woman's apartment. But the jury was absent just 1 hour and 10 minutes, and now they are again in the jury box.
10: Gentlemen of the jury, have you reached a verdict?
5: We have, my lord. We find the prisoner is charged guilty.
11: Mine lord, may I say one word? Will you allow me to speak?
10: I think learned counsel for the defense should instruct his client. But if he insists, I shall allow him to talk.
11: My lord, what shall I say? My father and mother are poor people. I come of my own free will from America. I come to defend my right. I know nothing about it. I come from America. I know nothing about this murder.
10: Prisoner at the bar, you have been found guilty of murder. You will be taken from this courtroom to the place whence you came, and thence to a place of lawful execution, where you will be hanged by the neck till you be dead. Dead. Dead. And may God have mercy on your soul.
0: But Oscar Slater did not hang. People who saw in the case a mystery not to be solved by the mere bringing in of a verdict of guilty appealed to the Home Secretary, and the prisoner's sentence was commuted to life imprisonment. Oscar Slater served 17 years in prison. Today he is free, absolved of the crime, and the British government, in recognition of the miscarriage of justice, awarded him a considerable sum of money. In just a moment, you will hear a solution to the trial of Oscar Slater.

0: Ladies and gentlemen, inasmuch as any solution must of necessity be supposition, liberties of time, place, and characters have been taken in this solution for which you have been waiting. We return you to the High Court of Scotland, where my Lord Guthrie, presiding at the trial of Oscar Slater, sums up the evidence before the jury. In his lordship's summing up lies the solution as to how the murderer gained access to Miss Gilchrist's home.
1: Order in the court.
2: Learned counsel for the defense has no other motion to make before the bench addresses the jury.
3: No, my lord.
2: Counsel for the crown has no additional evidence.
4: No, my lord.
2: As presiding judge in this case, I do not feel that it is necessary to dwell upon the seriousness of the crime or the importance of your verdict. The learned counsel for the defense has made an issue of the fact that Oscar Slater could not gain access to the murdered woman's home. But, gentlemen, I would be delinquent in my duty if I did not point out to you that that was not the impossibility it seems. In the first place, it must be borne in mind that it was not a key which was required to gain admittance to Miss Gilchrist's house. That is, to open the front door. There was a speaking tube arrangement whereby the caller could speak to the inhabitant of any particular apartment. The occupant of the apartment, satisfied that he or she wished to see the caller, would then pull a release which opened the catch on the front door. This was the defense point when they maintained that the murderer must have been known to Miss Gilchrist in order to have gained admittance. A study of human frailties, though, will show that this does not necessarily apply. Undoubtedly, Lambie the maid, going as she did each night for an evening paper, would upon occasion forget her latchkey. What then would she do? She would ring the bell. Tell Miss Gilchrist through the speaking tube arrangement that she had forgotten her key, and Miss Gilchrist would then release the door catch. After this had occurred many times, as it must have over a period of years, Miss Gilchrist would, if the bell were rung immediately after Lambie's departure, release the door catch without question. This, then, was what the murderer was waiting for. The murderer undoubtedly had watched the inhabitants for a period of time. And one night, the night of the murder, Lambie the maid left to get the evening paper. The murderer stepped quickly to the door and rang the bell. Miss Gilchrist, thinking that once again Lambie had forgotten her key, would release the catch, leave the apartment door open. The murderer would enter, and in a few moments, everything would be over.
0: And so a judge on the bench solved the real mystery as to how Miss Gilchrist was murdered. But to this day, no one knows who the actual murderer was. And to the Glasgow police, the famous Oscar Slater case is still an unsolved mystery.

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1: If you please, sir.
0: The rabbit started violently, dropped the white kid gloves and fan, and scurried away into the darkness.

0: Alice took up the fan and the gloves, and as the hall was very hot, she kept fanning herself all the time she went on talking.
1: Dear, dear, how queer everything is today. And yesterday things went on just as usual. I wonder if I've changed in the night. Let me think. Was I the same when I got up this morning? I almost think I can remember feeling a little different. But if I'm not the same, the next question is, who in the world am I?

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Enjoy.

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1: Is the Mysterious Traveler inviting you to join me on another journey into the realm of the strange and the terrifying. I hope you will enjoy the trip. It will thrill you a little and chill you a little. So settle back, get a good grip on your nerves, and be comfortable, if you can, as we watch an underworld syndicate and the government go in desperate search for the same man. It's the story I call Key Witness.

0: The scene, the penthouse office of Mike Bruno, a nationally known and feared crime syndicate boss. Bruno, a tall, ruggedly built man in his 40s, paces back and forth as his head accountant, Oliver Smith, turns the pages of a ledger, reading the figures before him. 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Income...
1: Okay. 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Now, what are the real figures? You got them in your head?
0: Of course, Mr. Bruno. 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Liquor distributorships was $87,642.15. Racetrack interests, $48,675.34.
1: All right, you got the total?
0: Yes, sir. $518,731.15.
1: I sure got ahead of you, Oliver. You and that photographic memory of yours. It's a lucky day when we got together.
0: Be 5 years tomorrow, sir.
1: 5 years tomorrow, huh? And in all that time, you've never forgotten a fact or a figure. Yes, Sir Oliver. The T-Men can search high and low. They'll never catch me with a set of books showing the real take. Because it's all in your head. Oliver?
0: Yes, sir.
1: Yeah, come in. Ah, hello, Frank. Come on, then. Come on.
2: Now, boss, I got to talk to you alone.
1: All right. Oliver, I'll call you when I need you.
0: Yes, sir. I'll be in my office.
1: You look worried. What's the matter? Let's have it.
2: I just got word from the big boy. Treasury men are going after you.
1: Is it winter dressing or...

0: 15 men will be here tomorrow morning to seize your books.
1: Don't waste any time, do they? Tomorrow morning, huh?
0: Bruno, what are the chances of the books standing up under a real investigation?
1: Maybe yes, maybe no.
0: The books don't satisfy them. They start questioning Oliver.
1: Yeah.
0: Well, what are you going to do?
1: I got to think.

0: wanted to see me, Mr. Broom?
1: Yes, Oliver. Have a seat.
0: Yes, sir.
1: Now, look, I've just gotten word that the T-men are going to look at our books.
0: What?
1: Tomorrow morning, they're coming to get them.
0: But you've always assured me they'd never look at our books.
1: Things have changed. You read the papers. They're looking for a fall guy. Me.
2: The boss has a way figured out to beat the rap.
1: The books will stand up. Until they start asking you questions, Oliver.
0: Yes, I know.
1: Now, you're the one man who's got all the answers. The answers are all in your head.
2: Without you, the T-men wouldn't have a case against the boss.
1: That's right. All right, Frank, open that suitcase for Oliver.
2: Okay.
0: Why, all that money...
1: $500,000. And it'll all be yours if you do exactly as I say.
0: Mine?
1: Yes. I want you to write a letter saying that as treasurer of the corporations, you embezzled large amounts of dough.
0: What?
1: That's right. You're to assume all responsibility for the books.
0: But they'd send me to prison?
1: No. You're taking it on the lam. There are a couple of countries in the world where you can't be extradited for embezzlement. Denmark's one of them.
0: Denmark?
1: Yeah, that's what my attorneys tell me.
2: That passport you used last year is still good, Oliver.
1: There's a plane leaving at midnight for Europe. You just have time to write that letter and pack.
0: But, Mr. Bruno...
1: Yeah.
0: If I do as you ask, I'll be an admitted criminal, forced to live abroad the rest of my life.
2: With $500,000? Oh, what's so bad about that?
1: And, Oliver, you're forgetting one thing. You filled out the corporation tax returns for me. You go to prison with me.
2: Play it smart, Oliver. $500,000 and a life of ease in Denmark.
1: You haven't much choice.
0: No, I don't, do I? Very well, Mr. Bruno, I'll do as you say.
1: Nah, you're showing good sense. Okay, Oliver, write that letter assuming all responsibility for the dough I've held out in the government. When you're finished, I'll send one of the boys along with you to help you back.
0: Yes, Mr. Bruno. If you'll excuse me.
1: Sure.
2: Which of the boys do you want to take him to the airport?
1: None of them. I'm not taking any chances on a slip-up. You and me will be taking Oliver to the airport.

0: Mr. Bruno.
1: Yeah.
0: Haven't you taken the wrong road? This isn't the way to the airport.
1: Relax, Oliver. We got plenty of time to make the airport.
2: Sure, your plane didn't leave for another hour.
0: But we're going in the opposite direction of the airport by at this rate.
1: All right, shut up.
0: That $500,000. Denmark. You never meant it, did you?
1: You catch on fast.
0: Now that you have that letter I wrote you, you're going to kill me.
2: No one lives forever. Easy does it, Oliver.
0: Where are you taking me?
2: Please stop at the top of the hill, boss.
1: Right.
0: Mr. Bruno, you can't kill me. Not after 5 years of loyal service. Haven't I always done everything you asked without question?
1: Take care of him, Frank.
0: No, don't do...
2: He'll be out for at least 10 minutes. That'll give us more than enough time.
1: Yeah. What about the other car?
2: A clump of trees up ahead, out of sight.
1: Good. Yeah, it's lucky traffic's light on this road.

0: why I picked it.
1: Okay, let's finish the job. Put him behind the wheel.
2: All right. Got him. Easy.
0: There we are.
1: All right, I'll release the brake. Start pushing. I'll steer it.
2: Just a few more feet to the edge.
1: You say it's 200 feet to the bottom?
2: Yeah. Nothing but rock down there.
1: Okay, she's starting to roll. There she goes.
0: Hear that?
1: Yeah. But we're going down to the wreck to make sure. I'm not taking any chances. Come on.

0: Look at that car, completely wrecked. We didn't have to bother coming down here.
1: Maybe not. He's still behind the wheel.
0: I can't tell you. No, he isn't behind the wheel.
1: He's not in back either.
0: Let's look around. He was probably thrown clear of the car.
1: I don't see him.
0: He's got to be around. Hey.
1: What's that you're picking up?
0: His wallet. Some keys.
1: His wallet? That wreck didn't finish him off. He must have gotten away.
0: A 200-foot drop. He couldn't have.
1: Now, where is he? I tell you, he came out of it alive. He's on the loose.
0: Well, he couldn't have gotten far. Come on, let's look for him.
1: In the dark. We never find him. Let's get back up the road. Next tavern's half mile down the road. I've got to get to a pond.

0: heard him. Give me Waverly 6678. That's right.
1: Bruno, what are you doing? You gonna round up some of the boys?
0: Yeah, that's right. Hello, Mac. The boss. Yeah. Now listen closely. I don't want any slip-ups. I'm at Nick's Tavern on Highway 37A. Yeah. I round up half a dozen of the boys in a hurry. Send a couple of them to Meadville and Lewistown, both on 37A. That's right. Have a couple of more boys drive along 37A between Meadville and Lewistown. Yeah. I'm there to pick up Oliver Smith. You heard it right the first time. There'll be a 10 grand reward to the guys who find him. Yeah. Now get the boys on it, but fast. We gotta get him, Frank. If he ever gets to the police.
1: Oh, the odds are all in our favor. Probably pretty badly hurt wandering around in a daze. Right, for all we know, he might have crawled a few hundred yards and died in the underbrush.
0: Yeah, well, that's what I'm hoping.
1: Oliver hasn't any money or moxie. Come on now, don't worry, boss. He isn't going to get to the cops.
0: Yeah, sure. Come on, let's get back to my office.

0: What time you got, Frank?
1: The time? A few minutes after nine.
0: They've had since midnight to find him. 9 hours. Not a trace of him.
1: Hey, maybe they found him. Hello? Yeah, Mac? No sign of him, huh?
2: Give me that phone. Mac, how many boys you got out now?
3: 12.
2: You can't even find one broken down accountant? Have you searched for the woods? The underbrush? Well, all right, do it again. Tell the boys the reward has been up to 25 grand. Yeah, that's right, 25 grand.
1: Oh, will you relax, boss? Will you just take it easy?
0: Take it easy, take it easy. You know what it means if Oliver spills the feds?
2: Yeah.
0: I say. Have him come in. It's George Tinelli of the Treasury Department.
2: How are you, Mr. Tinelli? Come on in.
4: Oh, thank you, Bruno.
2: This is my associate, Frank Stevens.
4: Hello. How do you do? Bruno, I have an order here empowering me to seize the books of all your corporations.
2: What for? I pay all my taxes.
4: The Treasury Department just wants to double check. Make sure.
2: Well, that's the way you want it. Okay, you can have the books. I got nothing to hide.
4: Good, Dad. Where's your head accountant? Oliver Smith.
0: Oh, he's out of town for a few days, Mr. Tinelli. Personal business of some sort. He should be back by Friday,
4: though. I want to talk to him. After we've gone over the books.
0: Oh, yes, I understand.
2: Mm-hmm. Mr. Daniels, will you see to it that Mr. Tinelli has given all the books of our various corporations?
0: That's right.
2: All right, Mr. Tinelli. They'll be given to you on your way out.
4: Well, thanks, Bruno. Oh, by the way, I heard a police flash over my radio while I was driving here. Seems a car registered in your name was found wrecked off Highway 37A.
2: One of my cars?
4: Yes. Didn't you know about it?
2: No. Huh. Well, that run, I got six cars. One of them.
1: Hello.
5: Boss, this is Frenchie.
2: Yeah, Frenchie, anything new?
5: You still offering 25 G's for Oliver Smith?
2: You find him?
5: What about the 25 G's?
2: You'll get it. Do you know where Oliver is?
5: Yeah, I found his hideout. I'm calling from a drugstore in Meadville. Corner of Main and Vine.
2: Corner of Main and Vine. Sit tight, Frenchie. We'll be there in an hour.

0: Slow down, boss. There's Fretchy on the corner.
1: Yeah. Yeah, I see him. Get him, Fretchy.
2: Sure, boss.
1: All right, what's the story?
2: Smith is here in town. He's locked up in the town jail.
1: What? The cops have him?
2: Yes and no.
1: Come on, spill it.
2: The local jail is a dump, 4 cells. Just on a hunch, I looked in. There's 2 guys in there. One is a broken-down bum. The other, Oliver Smith, looking like a bum himself. And I'd done some nosing around. Smith was arrested for vagrancy.
1: Arrested for vagrancy? Under what name?
2: Haven't been able to find out.
1: Don't you get it, Frank? Oliver's in there under a phony name. He's laying low so that neither the feds or we can find him. After he's done 10 or 20 days of vagrancy, he'll try to disappear in act.
3: Yeah, that must be it. If he'd given his right name, there'd be feds all over the place.
1: All right, Frenchy. You say there's just Smith and some old bum in the lockup, eh?
2: That's right, boss.
1: Point the way, Frenchy. We're driving over that jail.

0: That's it over there? That 2x4?
1: Yeah, that's it.
0: Where's the sheriff at this time?
1: He lives in that white frame house next to the jail. I saw him go in his house an hour ago.
2: Well, he's probably through for the day and just the two prisoners there.
0: Yeah. Frank, you got a key that would open those cell doors?
2: Oh, sure, sure. Those old locks aren't any trouble.
0: Good. Frenchie. You got a knife?
1: Yeah.
0: That's good. I want you to take care of Oliver right now.
1: Look, boss, it's a dangerous setup. What with the sheriff just a few yards away from the jail, and that bum dares a witness?
0: You can wrap the whole thing up in a minute flat.
1: No, I can't, Frank. Dude, this is more than
0: this. Carl Smith knows, Frank. He'd start yelling the moment he saw him. He doesn't know you.
1: Yeah, maybe not, but
0: if you want that 25 grand, you'll do it. In fact, you'll do it because I'm telling you to.
1: Okay.
2: Here's the key, Frenchie. You won't have any trouble with those locks.
0: Just give it to him. Fast and clean.

0: Who are you?
1: I'm the sheriff's assistant. He told me to bring you over to the house.
2: The sheriff doesn't have an assistant, fella.
1: Shut up, you bum.
0: You say the sheriff? A knife?
1: Yeah, a knife.
2: Please, you.
1: What? A gun?
2: Yeah. Don't let the costume fool you. Treasury Department. Okay, Sheriff.
1: A flame, huh?
0: Well, it looks like you're right, Mr. Tonelli. So you got your killer, huh?
2: Yes. Throw this guy into our cell, Sheriff, after you've taken that key from him. I'll be right back.

0: Yeah, he's been gone almost 5 minutes, boss. What could be taking him so long?
1: I don't know.
0: Look, do you think the sheriff might have picked Frenchie up?
1: Frenchie's not dumb, but should have been back by now.
0: Let's get out of here. What the?
2: Hello, Bruno.
1: Tsunami.
2: Yeah, small world. Keep your hands where I can see them. That's better. Both of you, out of the car.
1: Where are you taking us?
2: I want you to meet an old friend. Come on.

0: Straight through that door, Bruno.
1: Now, look, Cinelli, I'm no two-bit hoodlum you can parade around at guns point. I'm going to call my attorneys.
0: Now, no one's going to deny you your legal rights. Here's the gunman you sent in to kill Oliver Smith. Right, Frenchie?
2: I don't know what you're talking about. Smith's an old friend of mine. I just dropped in to see him.
0: Sure. With a 6-inch knife. Take a look, Bruno. There's Smith in his cell. See him?
1: Yeah. I see him. And he sees me.
0: It's no use trying to throw a scare into him, Bruno. Smith has already made a statement. He's now in protective custody.
3: Mr. Tonelli, I figured you'd come looking for Smith.
0: Yes, and my hunch was right. Can we use your office, Sheriff?
3: Yeah, sure thing. Yeah, this way.
0: Take a seat, Bruno. You too, Stevens. Close the door, Sheriff.
3: Right.
0: Bruno, I've got your fall guy, Oliver Smith, who's made a complete statement. On that alone, I could send you up for 20 years.
1: Yeah? I got pretty good attorneys?
0: Yes. But not good enough to overcome Smith's testimony. In addition, I could get you on an attempted murder charge. I have a hunch your friend Frenchie will sing.
1: Now, look, I want to call my attorney.
0: However, I'm willing to make a deal with you.
1: Deal?
0: Yeah. If the government has to go to trial with you, it'll cost $500,000 to convict you. And a great deal of time. However, if you pleaded guilty, saved the government time and money, I think the court would go easy on you.
1: How easy?
0: Well, you'd have to pay the tax penalties, of course, and do 10 years. 7 with good behavior.
1: I don't know.
0: If you're smart, you'll plead guilty. You know that with Oliver Smith's statement and testimony on the stand, the government couldn't lose.
1: I've got to think it over.
0: There's no time. It's either yes or no. Now make up your mind.
1: Okay, I'll plead guilty. I know when the odds are against me.
0: Now you're being smart. I'll get one of my men in. You can make a complete statement.

0: right, Bruno. You read your statement over, sign here.
1: Now, look, if I sign, you guarantee the limit will be 10 years.
0: You have my word. Okay. That does it. Hey, Sheriff, will you bring in Oliver Smith? I'll be taking him back to the city with me.
2: Sure, Mr. Smith.
3: When did you find Smith?
0: The sheriff picked him up at 6 this morning, after the accident. He was wandering along Main Street.
3: Did he tell the sheriff who he was?
0: No.
2: Here's Smith now, Mr. Smith.
0: Thank you. As a matter of fact, Bruno, Smith couldn't have told the sheriff who he was, even if he wanted to.
3: What do you mean?
0: When the sheriff picked Smith up and questioned him, Smith couldn't answer.
3: Couldn't answer?
0: That's right. The sheriff called in a doctor. An examination revealed that Smith had amnesia.
3: Amnesia?
0: Yes. He got it from a severe head blow he suffered in the accident. It's a case of complete amnesia.
1: But if he's got amnesia, that means he doesn't remember anything of the past. He couldn't have made a statement to you or testified against me.
0: No, he couldn't. And without Smith's testimony, we had no case.
1: That buildup you gave me, it was a bluff, a lie.
0: Yes. But justice has been served. And that's the important thing. Isn't it, Bruno?

forever again. If you enjoy Arthur, poor Mike Bruno, it seems some days nothing you do turns out well. How was he to know that Oliver Smith was a victim of amnesia? Well, some people simply won't die easily. Well, poor Mike is now doing 10 years at a federal prison. As for Oliver Smith, well, today he hasn't any part of his memory back, and he never may. Which reminds me of another story. It concerns a young and enterprising undertaker who developed a unique idea of soliciting customers before they were dead. As a matter of fact, you'll have to get off here. I'm sorry. I'm sure we'll meet again. I take this same train every week at this same time.

0: have just heard The Mysterious Traveler. Now you can enjoy other tense and exciting tales of The Mysterious Traveler in the current issue of The Mysterious Traveler magazine, now available. In our cast were Ralph Bell, Chuck Webster, Brett Morrison, and Lawson Zerbe, with Maurice Tarplin starred in the title role. Music under the direction of Emerson Buckley, composed by Richard DuPage. The Mysterious Traveler is written, produced, and directed by Robert A. Arthur and David Cogan. Phil Tonkin speaking. This program came to you from New York.
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0: The Far East Network presents, in special performance, Macabre. Tonight's story, The Edge of Evil.
1: As I came closer, collar turned up against the storm. I saw the house in more detail. It was a house out of the past. Towers, turrets, bay windows. Gingerbread scroll worked like rickrack on a spinster's bodice. A white flash of lightning revealed everything in a frozen moment. There was a tower near the house, a round tower, perhaps three stories high. I had no idea what it was. I had never seen anything quite like it in the New England countryside. I reached the front door. There was no bell. There was a huge brass knocker. No answer. I was disappointed. I'd assumed from Lucy's letter that she'd be home when I arrived. And I didn't like the idea of walking back to the station in this thunderstorm. I knocked again. The door opened slowly. A creature stood before me. It was difficult to think of him as a man. He was twisted, ugly, distorted. His eyes were bright, and they fastened themselves upon me like sharp pins.
2: Yes?
1: I'm Jerry Mayer. You're not Professor Narvik, are you?
2: No. Isn't it obvious?
1: Is the professor here? Is Mrs. Narvik here?
2: Come in.
1: I don't know whether the professor expects me. You see, it was Mrs. Narvik who asked me to come.
2: Yes. The clerical collar you're wearing. A minister. You would be Lucy's friend. She's not here now. Professor Narvik took her out tonight. I think he means to prove something to her.
1: You'll forgive me. I'm at a loss here. I don't think Lucy mentioned you in her letter.
2: No, she would not. I'm Chester. Come, let me take you into the living room. Here you are, Reverend. Brandy. Or are you going to pretend it's wicked and sinful?
1: I'd say on a night like this, it's very sensible. Now, when do you suppose Lucy, Mrs. Narvik, will be back?
2: I think you better wait, Mr. Mayer, till the professor comes home. I think he will answer your questions. Now, if you'll excuse me, I have work to do out in the tower.
1: I saw the tower out there. What's it for?
2: An old shot tower. They used to make musket balls by dropping pellets of hot lead from the top into tubs of water. Today, well, let's say today, we still use it for a scientific purpose. Good night, Mr. Mayer.
1: As I sat there in that huge old-fashioned living room, I suddenly became aware of some strange presence. What I felt was almost impossible to describe. Not sound, not sight, not touch. It was feeling, pure inner feeling. There was something evil in this room. I wanted to rise. I couldn't. I wanted to scream. My throat was paralyzed. The room began to spin. An evil force swirling tornado-like all about me. The edge of blackness. The edge of evil. I opened my eyes. I was in the same chair. I don't know how long the blackness had been all about me. A dim face swam in front of my eyes. Then suddenly, it took form.
3: Jerry. Jerry Mayer. Oh, Jerry, I'm so glad to see you. Even if I did find you fast asleep.
1: Hmm? Oh, yes, asleep. I must have dozed off. I'm sorry, Lucy.
3: Nonsense, Jerry. Don't apologize. You're here. That's all that counts.
1: Yes, I guess I am. But I expected to find you when I came in.
3: I know, Jerry. I should have been here. Richard insisted I go with him to a lecture. It was very dull.
1: Where is Richard, Dr. Narvik?
3: Oh, he'll be here in a moment. He wanted to see Chester out in the tower.
1: You said you were in trouble, Lucy. What kind of trouble?
3: Could we wait till tomorrow?
1: If you like.
3: I'll run upstairs now and freshen up. Make yourself at home, Jerry.
1: I'll try to. There was something wrong here. Something wrong with the house. Something wrong with Lucy. As I took a few aimless steps in that old living room, a figure suddenly appeared in the door. A tall man of 45 or so, lean, dark, saturnine. I needed no introduction to know that this was Dr. Narvik, Lucy's new husband.
4: Good evening, Mr. Mayor. Lucy has told me all about you. You'll forgive me if I fail to show enthusiasm. Ordinarily, an old friend of Lucy's would be welcome. What disturbs me, I'm afraid, is the reason you've come.
1: That would make you pretty perceptive, Dr. Narvik. I'm not sure of the reason myself.
4: It's clear enough. You are here because of Lucy's ridiculous superstitions.
1: I'm here because she seems to be afraid of something.
4: Let us state the case correctly. Because she imagines she's afraid of something. She thinks there is some sort of apparition, some sort of evil presence in this house.
1: She may have reason to think it.
4: Allow me to correct you. There is nothing that has not been explained, or at some future time will not be explained. I do not expect you to agree. But Lucy is my wife, Mr. Mayor. I will not have my wife in the grip of savage superstitions.
1: I see.
4: And now, since I have some difficult research tomorrow, if you'll excuse me, I will take some sleep. Good night, Mr. Mayor.
1: Good night, Dr. Narvik. Maybe we'll both see things differently in the morning. I awoke in a cold sweat. I knew something was in the room. Something. It was a medium-sized room with a bed and bureau, an ordinary guest room Lucy had given me. The window was open, but there was cloud cover, and it was pitch black. I could see nothing. There was no lamp, but I had left my lighter on the bedside table. If I could just make a little light, I'd feel better. I reached for the lighter, and something put the lighter in my hand.

0: More eggs and bacon, Jerry?
1: No, this is plenty. Go on with your story.
0: Well, I suppose this is a good chance to tell it. You see, Jerry, I really did love Richard when I married him. I looked up to him, admired his brilliant mind. He is brilliant, you know. Has a worldwide reputation as a physicist.
1: Mm-hmm. Go on.
0: Well, Dick bought this old house because it was near the university and because it was a bargain. You see, it's supposed to be haunted.
1: And do you really think it is?
0: Jerry, you know why I really called you, don't you?
1: Because you needed help.
0: A special kind of help. You're an ordained minister. Isn't there a technique for ghosts? Isn't there some sort of ritual?
1: You mean exorcism? Yes, there is such a thing. I've looked into it. Ceremony dates from medieval times. Bell, book, and candle. But it should be used only in extreme cases. That day, I examined the old house from top to bottom. I found nothing unusual. In the afternoon, Lucy called to say she'd be delayed at a faculty wives' dinner. Dr. Narvik was still at the university. As darkness fell, I found myself once more alone. I went to the big living room, opened a book, and sat in a Victorian chair. I suppose I had read a chapter or two when it happened. Once more, I was aware of something. Some evil presence in the room. This time it was more than simply a feeling of evil. This time I heard something. It was a human voice. But what kind of human? Couldn't say. I rose, began to look all around the room. I looked in every corner. The walls, the ceiling, all the doors and windows. There was a small closet in one corner of the room. I stepped there and opened the closet door. A human skull stared out at me from that closet. From its grinning mouth came the horrible sound of someone in pain.
2: Well, what happened to you, Mr. Mayor? Don't tell me my wife has also got you believing in ghosts.
1: Dr. Narvik, there is something very strange going on in this house of yours.
2: Really? I'm afraid there's nothing I find strange. Would you care for a drink, Mr. Mayor?
1: Not now, thank you.
2: Then you don't mind if I have one?
1: No. I think we'd better have a talk.
2: That's exactly what we're doing, is it not?
1: Dr. Narvik, there's a small closet here beside me. Have you looked into it recently?
2: No, I don't think so. Why?
1: Suppose you look into it now.
2: Very well, if you wish.
1: Well?
2: Well, what?
1: What do you see there?
2: Just an old skull.
1: Just an old skull? Do you have one in every closet?
2: My dear Mr. Mayor, it is a skull I got from the medical department when I was doing research on radioactive carbon in bone matter.
1: Dr. Narvik, that skull moaned. Now, don't look at me like that. I heard it moan. Before it did, there was a presence in this room. Something evil.
2: Yes. No doubt you felt something. But it will have an explanation. Perhaps something as simple as indigestion, eh? What have you been eating?
1: Nothing unusual. Chester gave me a glass of brandy when I came in out of the rain. That's all.
2: Brandy, eh? Well, there could have been something in it. Here, let us look at the bottle. Huh? That's strange. I was sure I had a bottle of brandy here.
1: It was here last night.
2: No matter, we'll find it. Perhaps Chester took it with him to the tower.
1: Oh, in that case, I think I'd better have a talk with Chester.
2: Mr. Mayor, please. I do not like to be an ungracious host, but I'm afraid I will have to forbid that.
1: Why?
2: Chester is doing important research in the tower. I do not want him disturbed. And speaking of research, I have my own work to do. You'll excuse me, eh? I have nothing against you personally, Mr. Mayor. But there is one thing you must understand.
1: Yes?
2: There is nothing I will not do to change Lucy to my way of thinking. Good night, Mr. Mayor. Sleep well, if you can.

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To save your life, you can't beat a seatbelt and careful, courteous driving. The National Safety Council says strong seatbelts, properly installed, are friends for life on today's hectic highways. Now, Act Two of The Edge of Evil.

0: If Dr. Richard Narvik were a poor host, I'm afraid I was a poor guest. I couldn't quite obey his wishes to stay away from the tower. That night, when everyone was asleep, I slipped from my room and went outside. It was only a short walk across the lawn to the tower, and by now the cloud cover had cleared and there was faint moonlight. There was a large wooden door at the bottom of the tower. When I tried this, it opened. I was at the foot of a ladder. There was nothing but blackness above. Suddenly, as I stood there with my eyes straining at the darkness, I began to hear voices somewhere above.
1: I won't let you get away with it.
0: It sounded as though two men were arguing. I did my best to listen, but it was impossible to make out all the words.
1: No one else will have you. You admit it. Now let us have a stop to this foolishness.
0: Then, above me, a trap door opened, and a shaft of light came down into the tower.
1: Chester!
0: Now I could begin to hear the voices clearly.
1: I warn you! Do not be any foolish! Chester, don't come any nearer! Chester! Now, Chester, get back! Get back, you fool!
0: I rushed up the ladder as fast as I could. A trap door opened into a room.
1: Chester! No!
0: I think that'll take care of him for a few moments, Dr. Narvik.
2: You have a very strong punch for a minister, Mr. Mayor. Well, I suppose I must thank you for saving me. But I seem to remember telling you not to come here to the tower.
0: Some sort of electrical equipment. Now, look here, Dr. Narvik. I think it's time you explained a few things and explained them honestly.
2: Wait. Chester is coming around.
0: Oh, yes. Here, Chester. I'll give you a hand. Come on. Get up.
3: You hit me.
0: Yes, I did. And I think it kept you from murdering Dr. Narvik.
3: Yes. Yes, that's true. I'm sorry. I knew what I was doing, but I couldn't help myself.
0: Why would you want to kill Dr. Narvik, Chester?
2: Chester, do not answer that question.
0: What are you hiding, Narvik?
2: It's none of your concern. Chester, think. What happens to you if you do not have me?
3: I... All right. I will say nothing.
2: That's better, Chester.
0: Dr. Narvik, if you don't want Chester to say anything, I'm forced to ask you to make the necessary explanations.
2: If your superstitious notions are beginning to bother you, Mr. Mayor, I have only one suggestion.
0: Which is?
2: That you leave this house in the morning. You are no longer a welcome guest.
0: When I reached the house again, I headed for my room. Then I noticed a light in the living room shining through the cracks of the door. I started toward the living room casually enough. Suddenly...
4: Lucy, are you all right?
0: Here, I'll help you up on the floor. All right, Lucy. You're all right now.
5: It's closing in on me. It's closing in on me.
0: Take it easy. Here's some water. That better?
6: Jerry, what happened?
0: I heard you scream and rushed in. I found you lying here on the floor.
6: Oh, Jerry, it was horrible. I don't know what it was. The room was pressing in on me and the air was filled with something black and evil. Oh, Jerry.
0: Lucy, stop it. Lucy.
6: Oh, I'm all right. I'm sorry, Jerry. I just don't know if I can stand it any longer.
0: And I don't know if I can either. Lucy, I know it's late at night, but certain things have to be said. I'm going to say them right now. Your sanity won't hold up under this.
6: But what can I do?
0: You'll have to leave this house, Lucy.
6: Leave? Where will I go?
0: I don't know. Have you any friends in town?
6: No, I suppose I could find a place to stay, but it seems like running away. And in spite of the way Richard feels, it isn't really fair to him.
0: There's an alternative, then. Convince your husband that you both have to move. Let him sell the house.
7: Yes, sell the house. That's very clever, Mr. Mayor. You know very well, of course, I would never, never sell this house.
0: I'm afraid I don't see anything logical in keeping Lucy in this house. Not if you love her.
7: But you're mistaken, Mr. Mayor. Every act of mine has been the most logical possible behavior. And now, I'm going to prove it to you. To both of you.
6: Richard, I don't understand.
7: You will in a moment. Try to have a drink with me, Mr. Mayor.
0: No, Lucy. I don't thank you.
7: Very well. I'll have one for myself, if you'll excuse me. You see, Mr. Mayor, I am a scientist. Throughout history, scientists have been destroyed by superstition. I find it unbearable that my own wife should be superstitious. I decided to prove to Lucy once and for all that what we call mysteries, spiritual matters, may invariably be explained in terms of the real physical world.
0: I'll be interested in that proof, too.
7: Of course, Mr. Mayor. Incontrovertible proof. Scientific proof. You are familiar with scientific method?
0: I know it well enough. It has its uses, and at times, its dangers.
7: We shall see. I wonder if both of you will return to the tower with me.
0: If you wish.
6: Richard, do we have to go out there? The tower, it frightens me.
7: I think this time, my dear, you'll find that the tower will merely educate you.

0: No light upstairs. That's strange. Chester always works at this hour.
1: Wait a minute. Look, up there. The trapdoor is opening. There is a light.
0: Yes. A small one. From a candle. Why would he be using a candle?
2: Richard, shouldn't we go back to the house?
0: Be quiet, Lucy. Chester! Are you up there, Chester?
3: Yes. I am up here, Dr. Narvik. Don't come any further.
0: Chester, what kind of nonsense is this?
3: I'm not going to live this way any longer. I've left a letter. It tells everything.
0: Chester, what are you talking about?
3: Look out, Dr.

0: Very well, Lucy. Mr. Mayor, you've read Chester's suicide notes. Now you know the whole story. We'll go back to the house, call the police. But first, I want you both to have a good look at the laboratory here on top of the tower. It is part of what I wish to explain.
1: Let me get everything straight now, Dr. Noddick. You kept Chester here because of his brilliant theories, and you passed them off as your own?
0: Take a good look at this laboratory before we return to the house. I cannot expect you to understand this equipment, but to oversimplify, these are oscillators that generate supersonic waves. These are parabolic reflectors that send them into the house. They can be focused on any room. And now if you'll come back to the house, I'll explain further.
2: Richard, please, let's get out of here.
0: Very well, we shall go back. And I think, Lucy, when you hear what I have to say...
2: Yes?
0: You will perhaps come to your senses.
1: All right, we're here, Dr. Noddick. And we're waiting for your great revelation, whatever it is.
3: I said it would prove to you that all so-called mysteries have a physical cause. Supersonic waves, as you perhaps know, are merely sound vibrations far beyond the range of the human ear. But when you are caught in a certain pattern of directed waves, you cannot hear them. But you are filled with nameless terror. Yes, Lucy, with a feeling of evil pressing in upon you, overwhelming you.
2: Then you made me feel that way. You and this horrible equipment of yours.
3: For a reason, Lucy. To prove to you that all your beliefs about spirits, about mysteries, yes, about even the gods you worship, were merely superstition.
1: Noddick, what did you hope to gain by this?
3: I hoped merely that Lucy would come to her senses. The same applies to you, Mr. Mayor. It was not difficult to place a lighter in your hand, or to use a speaker to make that skull moan.
2: Wait a minute. What's that?
3: What's what?
2: That sound. Or is it a sound?
1: I think I feel it, too. It's more like a strange force coming into the room.
3: Impossible.
1: Just the same, I feel something.
2: It's the same as before. That feeling of evil.
1: Not quite the same. Seems different this time.
3: Wait. I can hear something, too.
1: I'm surprised you admit it, Dr. Noddick.
3: Be calm now. This can be explained. But it is a strange feeling.
1: What is it? You're asking us, Dr. Noddick. You're the scientific expert. Why don't you tell us?
2: Jerry!
1: Yes, Lucy?
2: It is different this time. It's evil, Jerry. It's almost pure evil.
1: Look, lights getting dim.
3: Everybody be calm now. I'm sure this can be explained. What was that?
1: Don't you know, Dr. Noddick?
2: It's pressing in on us, whatever it is. It wants to kill us.
3: Impossible.
1: Lucy's right. I can sense it. It wants to kill us.
3: Impossible. Impossible.
1: Could it be that you created something in spite of yourself, Noddick? An apparition? A ghost?
3: No. There are no ghosts. Ghosts do not exist.
1: But this exists, whatever it is.

0: something left to do. Is there a Bible here?
1: A Bible? What for?
0: Lucy, please don't ask questions. Get a Bible if you can.
1: But there's one in the bookcase. Okay.
0: And a bell, Lucy.
1: Where's the Bible? Jerry, what on the earth are you doing?
0: The book, the bell, now the candle. Yes.
1: Jerry, that's what you use for exorcism.
0: That's right, exorcism. The ancient ceremony to drive away an evil spirit.
1: But Richard just explained it was his machinery in the tower.
0: Maybe, but maybe something else has happened now.
2: Please, please, Mr. Mayor, help me. Whatever you do, please do it quickly. This evil thing pressing in. I cannot breathe.
0: Stand back, Lucy. First, light the candle. Now, the bell. Bell, book, and candle. There's an old form to this from the Middle Ages. Not many know it. I can remember the words.
2: Help me. Please help me.
0: From the Apocrypha.
1: Jerry, hurry, please.
0: But the souls of the righteous are in the hand of God, and there shall not torment touch them. In the sight of the unwise, they seem to die, and their departure is taken from misery, and their going from us to be utter destruction. But they are in peace, for though they be punished in the sight of men, yet is their hope
1: it's full of immortality. That terrible evil presence. I think it's leaving now. Yes, it's leaving us.
0: You're right, Lucy. It's fading.
1: The lights are getting brighter. Oh, Jerry, are you all right?
0: I think so. It took all my strength.
1: Jerry, look.
0: Novik. Novik, what is it?
1: Look at his face, Jerry.
0: Novik, the look of death.
1: It's got to him. Whatever it was, it got to him.
0: Novik.
1: No, Richard.
0: Easy, Lucy.
1: Is he?
0: No pulse.
1: Oh, no.
0: First, Chester, now your husband. There's death in this house, Lucy.
1: He killed himself with that horrible equipment of his.
0: It wasn't the equipment, Lucy.
1: What do you mean?
0: I looked at that equipment before we left the tower, carefully.
1: Jerry, what are you trying to say?
0: All the wires were cut, slashed, all the connections. Chester must have done it in a rage before he committed suicide.
1: Jerry, are you sure?
0: I give you my word, Lucy. Whatever killed Richard was not physical.
1: Then, what was it?
0: Give it any name you want. A thing, a force. The evil he himself had created. Call it Chester's ghost, if you will.
1: Jerry, it's still here!
0: Strange. I thought I'd driven him away. Chester? Are you still here, Chester?
3: Not Chester. Don't you know me?
1: Richard!
0: Of course, Richard. Evil never dies. He'll be the ghost in this house now. Until eternity.

You have just heard Macabre, a special Far East Network presentation. Tonight's story, The Edge of Evil, featured John Dewey as Dr. Narvik, Mitzi Hennessy as Lucy, Milton Radmilovich as Chester, and William Verdier as Jerry. Technical supervision by Hiroshi Ono, with sound patterns by Airman First Class James Connolly. Tonight's Macabre was written and directed by Walt Sheldon.

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1: up from the coldest and darkest regions of the sea, as old as time itself, comes the most terrifying monster the world has ever seen. The Sea Creature! Slithering over the face of the earth came a monster from beyond the stars. Inhuman, indestructible. Life on this planet was doomed when it conquered the world! These will be the strangest, most terrifying motion pictures you have ever seen. You will see monsters from a nightmare. The most horrifying creatures that ever made you wake up screaming. Ah!
2: The She Creature!
1: And
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1: The program you are about to hear is largely fiction, science fiction. We make no guarantees, however, how long it will remain fiction.
2: Exploring tomorrow.

0: And now here is your guide to these adventures of the mind, John Campbell, Jr.
1: The problem of dealing with robots is a rather peculiar thing. You know, when you deal with another human being, you can say, you know what I mean. And he can say, yeah, I see what you mean. When you're dealing with a robot, though, you have a different situation. If you say, you know what I mean, the robot says, no, tell me. The trouble with the robot is that it will always do exactly what you tell it, whether it makes sense or not. It has no judgment whatever. For instance, an automobile is a robot. You tell it to drive straight ahead, it drives straight ahead, right into the concrete bridge abutment. It doesn't have any sense. Another thing, if we say, home is the hunter, to a man this makes sense. We think of the poem as a quotation. What would such a phrase mean to a robot?
2: A report from James Martin, special agent to the director of the United Nations Intelligence Service, February 19, 1993. Dear Chief, I hope you had a happy St. Valentine's Day. I wish I could say the same for myself. The way it looks now, the only Valentine I'll get will be one with my epitaph on it. I hope this report reaches you eventually. You may never get it, or if you do, I may be dead by then. Maybe it was a good idea to take this section of Europe and reform the country of Transylvania again, but right now I'm inclined to doubt it. Since Transylvania became a new country, there have been queer things going on here. As for your instructions, I got an appointment to see Baron Deklitz, the Prime Minister. When the appointment came through, I was met at the front door of my hotel by Colonel Bronlich, the head of the Transylvanian Secret Police.
3: Ah, Mr. Martin. I was instructed to escort you to Castle Deklitz. You have an appointment with the Baron, I believe.
2: Yes, that's right. And you are...
3: I am Colonel Bronlich at your service, Mr. Martin. Come, this is our limousine here at the curb.
2: Well, this is very kind of you, Colonel.
3: Kind? Not at all. It is my duty. You are an agent of the United Nations. It is therefore my duty to escort you about, especially when you are going to call on our Prime Minister, Baron Deklitz.
2: I see. I suppose we'll have to wait for your chauffeur.
3: Oh, not at all, Mr. Martin. This is a robot-operated automobile. Observe. I merely press this button.
4: Yes, Colonel Bronlich.
3: Drive us to the Castle Deklitz.
4: Yes, sir.
3: Well, Mr. Martin, do we not have all the modern conveniences here in Transylvania?
2: Oh, yes, very modern. You'll have telephones next. We have robot-operated machines in my country, too, Colonel, but I must admit that none of them are capable of talking as this one does.
3: You find that unusual?
2: Well, yes. A robot brain capable of conversation would be too large to fit in this automobile.
3: The brain is not in this car, Mr. Martin. This vehicle is guided by remote control. The actual brain of the robot is in an underground chamber beneath the Castle Deklitz.
2: Oh?
3: Yes. The Baron's castle may look on the outside as though it were 1,000 years old, but the equipment within is quite modern.
2: Well, I have to admit that it's pretty convenient to have robot-operated remote-controlled transportation.
3: All of the Baron's transportation works this way. His cars, his aircraft, his boats, everything.
2: Sounds as though Baron Deklitz runs the whole country by remote control. With a robot like that around, it's a wonder he needs any human helpers.
3: Mr. Martin, I will thank you not to criticize the government of Transylvania.
2: Sorry, I didn't mean to offend. After all, I am supposed to be a diplomat.
3: You might try harder, Mr. Martin.
2: Why is the car slowing down, Colonel?
3: Do you see the portcullis? That heavy steel grate that closes the entrance? That, too, is controlled by the robot brain.
2: The Baron certainly seems to be well guarded.
3: Very well guarded, indeed, Mr. Martin. It is difficult for anyone to get into Castle Deklitz. It is even more difficult to get out.
0: Exploring Tomorrow continues in just a moment.
5: All of us as American citizens believe in our inherent liberties and freedoms, such as the freedom for educational, social, and economic opportunity. Our American system of education is the fertile soil which feeds the roots of democracy. By teaching us to think for ourselves, it has given us a deeper understanding of life around us and the ability to regulate our thoughts and opinions. But we must always be alert to the fact that with this freedom comes a responsibility, the responsibility of using our opportunities to their best advantage so that we benefit from them not only as individuals, but as a united nation. Accept that responsibility and ensure your freedom.
1: United Nations agent Jim Martin had managed to get an appointment to see Baron Decklitz, prime minister of the newly formed country of Transylvania. But now that he had gotten inside the baron's castle, he was beginning to see what was wrong with the new country, because the castle itself was nothing more nor less than a huge robot. He had managed to get inside a robot.
6: That castle was a real nightmare. There were hidden television cameras everywhere, and they all relayed everything they saw to that big brain in the cellar. No matter where a man might go in that castle, he was never out of the sight of those robotic eyes. Colonel Bronwick escorted me into a big, comfortable, ultra-modern room, told me to help myself to the sherry, and left me to wait for Baron Decklitz. I went over to the bar. But there were no glasses there, no bottle of sherry. I thought that maybe the colonel was having a little joke, when suddenly a voice came from a wall speaker.
4: What would you like to drink, sir?
6: A glass of sherry.
4: Yes, sir. Your sherry, sir.
6: A panel slid open in the wall and a glass of sherry came out.
7: Good evening, Mr. Martin. No. Don't bother to rise. Sit down. How may I help you?
6: Good evening, Your Excellency. May I present my identification?
7: No, stop. Before you put your hand in your pocket, Mr. Martin, let me warn you not to try to draw a gun. I assure you that if you tried it, you would be detected by my robot and you would be shot down where you stand long before you could aim your own gun. A robot can think and act much faster than a human being can, Mr. Martin.
6: Well, I didn't come here to kill you, Baron. I'm not an assassin. I'm here on United Nations business.
7: Yes, I am aware of that. I merely wanted to warn you. And now, please, your identification.
6: Yes, here it is, sir.
8: Thank you. Yes, that seems to be in order. Now, what business does the United Nations have with the Prime Minister of Transylvania?
6: Well, I'll be frank with you, Baron. There's something wrong here in Transylvania. The UN doesn't interfere with the internal government of its members unless the government is violating the basic rights of its citizens. Now, frankly, sir, Transylvania is doing just that.
8: You impudent young swine! Transylvania is a scientifically run country. It is run by mathematically logical principles. All decisions of the government are analyzed carefully by robotic computers.
6: Well, yes, but...
8: You think I make the policy for the country? No! All policy decisions are made by the robots so that they can be scientifically accurate.
6: What happened? The lights went out.
8: The power has been cut off. Someone... Martin, you shot me. You cut off the power so my robot could not operate.
6: Baron.
8: I will get you, Martin.
6: When the lights came on again a second or two later, the Baron was sprawled on the floor. I looked around the room, but I couldn't see anyone. I hadn't shot the Baron. I didn't even carry a gun. Whoever had killed him made a clean getaway so far. I knew I had to get out of there, too. Just before the power went off, I'd been arguing with the Baron. When the robot came to, it would shoot me down with the hidden automatic guns in the walls. I had to get out of the Castle Decklitz. When I got outside, I saw that the steel gate in the side wall of the castle was open. Nearby was the car that had brought us in. The keys were in the ignition. I got inside, fast. I gunned the car toward the gate. Just as I came near, the gate began to close. And just as I went through the gate, it slammed shut. I breathed easier after that. At least I'd managed to get out of the Castle Decklitz. But I'd forgotten one thing. When the car started to slow up, I pushed down harder on the accelerator.
9: but it didn't help. Hey, what's going on? The car's turning around. I can't control it. It's taking me back to the castle.

0: A machine, no matter how complex and intelligent it may appear, is still a machine. And the trouble with the machine is that once it's set to do a particular job, it doesn't do any good to argue with it. The only way to stop it is to shut it off or wreck it. Jim Martin was in no position to do either. It was kind of like being in an automatic elevator with the controls stuck. It was going where it was going, and there wasn't anything you could do about it.
1: I knew I'd have to get out of that car. It wasn't going very fast yet, so I decided to jump before it got up too much speed. I rolled across the road. It shook me up a little to jump out of a moving car, but I wasn't hurt. I got up, brushed off the dirt, and started down the road toward the city. I was about 5 miles away through the thick forest and about 6 miles by road. I decided to follow the road. I didn't want to get lost. I'd been walking about 10 minutes when I heard a noise. It was a helicopter coming from the direction of the castle. I got off the road fast and hid under a tree. It was dark, and even with the moon shining, it would have been hard for a human being to spot me from the air. But the television eyes of that helicopter were sharper than human eyes. The robot saw me.
2: You must come back to the castle, sir.
1: Not me, Buster.
2: The helicopter will land. You will get in.
1: The moon lit up the helicopter pretty well. I could see the snouts of the mounted machine guns pointing at me, but I didn't care. I figured that going back to the castle would be certain death anyway. I jumped behind the tree and then dived under a nearby bush and started crawling.
2: Where are you? You must come back.
1: I just lay flat and kept quiet. And then I heard another sound on the road. There was a car coming.
3: Robot, this is Colonel Bronlick. I noticed the helicopter hovering, so I came immediately. Is the murderer Martin nearby?
2: Yes, he is somewhere in the woods to your right.
3: Excellent. I have a squad of men here. We will capture him.
2: Yes, he must go back to the castle.
3: All right, men, spread out. Cover the whole area. He must be somewhere close by. Turn on the searchlight.
1: I knew they'd spot me soon. There was a spotlight moving near me. I decided that my only chance was to run for it. If I stayed where I was, I'd die. Here goes.
3: There he is! Stop him! Shoot him down!
1: It was the craziest gun battle I'd ever seen. Before the soldiers could shoot me, the helicopter's weapons had gunned them down. And while it was doing that, Colonel Bronlick had climbed back into his armored car and shot down the helicopter with the turret gun. By the time the whole thing was over, I was well hidden in the underbrush. Pretty soon I heard the armored car drive away. But I just stayed where I was. It didn't make sense. Why had the robot's helicopter shot down the soldiers? Whose side was the robot on, anyway? I decided that since everything was quiet now, I'd better get moving. I wanted to get to the city by dawn. So I crawled out from my hiding place and headed for the road again. I didn't get far.
3: Put up your hands, Mr. Martin.
1: What? Colonel Bronlick. I didn't see you behind that tree. I thought you'd driven off in the armored car.
3: Oh, no. As soon as I shot down the helicopter, the robot brain took control of the car. I jumped out.
1: I suppose you're going to shoot me like you shot the Baron?
3: Of course. The robot is convinced that you killed the Baron. And so will the people of Transylvania be convinced. And I will proclaim myself the new Prime Minister.
1: No wonder this country's in trouble. The Baron was a crackpot and so are you. What? Well, looks like the robot has another helicopter to operate.
3: Good. The robot can kill you and save me the trouble.
1: Well, I don't think so. Have you figured out why the other helicopter shot down your men instead of shooting down me?
3: An accident. The robot could not see well in the dark. Perhaps I should not have shot it down, but it was obviously faulty.
1: Now, you're not thinking straight tonight, Colonel.
2: You must get in the helicopter, Mr. Martin. You must go back to the castle.
1: Oh, well, I'm afraid I can't do that. If I move, the colonel will shoot me.
2: That cannot be permitted.
1: Well, thanks, Robert, old boy. That's the end of the man who shot the Baron.
2: That does not concern me. My orders are to bring you back alive. Get in the helicopter, please.
1: Anything you say, pal. Let's go. The helicopter took me back to the castle Decklitz. When it landed in the courtyard, the robot had more orders for me.
2: Go in
1: I walked back to the room where the Baron had been shot. My hunch had been right. The Baron, stubborn old cuss, had refused to believe that he was dying. He wanted to teach me a lesson. So he'd given the robot orders to bring me back alive. Alive. So that meant that if anyone threatened my life, the robot would have to stop them. And it used its automatic machine guns to do it. It didn't matter to the robot that the Baron was dead. As long as the Baron's hand was on that control button, the robot had to obey its orders. It had hunted me down and brought me back. I walked over to the control panel and talked into the microphone. Robot, you will obey my orders now.
2: Yes, sir.
1: Very well. As soon as I leave here, you will cease operation. You will turn yourself off. You will never operate again. Do you understand?
2: Yes, sir.
1: Fine. Now I'm going to go out and take one of the Baron's cars. He won't need it. Well, that about winds up the report, Chief. I hope I'll be able to deliver it to you. I'm in my hotel room right now, but there's rioting in the streets outside. Transylvania has been turned upside down. Nobody knows who killed their Prime Minister, Baron Decklitz, nor do they know who machine-gunned Colonel Bromley. But the worst trouble is with the robot. You see, the Baron had the idea he could run the whole country with the robot. It was supposed to be a scientific form of government. That robot ran almost everything in the whole area. It controlled the power plants, the telephones, transportation, even the garbage disposal. And ever since it shut itself off, nothing has worked in the whole country. As a result, Transylvania has no government and no organization. The idea of running a government by machine was a failure.

The trouble with a lot of very logical and honest people is that they think that logic is both necessary and sufficient, when it's really only necessary. The idea of a machine government was a failure. It always will be. Now, the trouble with the Baron was that he forgot one basic thing. It's sane for men to run machines, but it's insane for a machine to run men. Machines can handle truth and do a perfect job of it, but they cannot handle judgment. They have none.

0: Heard in our cast tonight were Larry Haynes and Don Douglas. Script was by Randall Garrett. Produced and directed by Sanford Marshall here in New York. Bill Maher speaking.
1: Going from shadow into reality, from darkness into light, into a freedom of the spirit.
2: The spirit leaving the earth and passing into the spirit world.
1: From darkness into light.
2: Leaving the physical body behind. Behind.
3: The passing of one life into a newer and possibly higher life.
4: Leaving the physical body. And going on to the next plane, the etheric. Taking on the etheric body. The etheric body.
5: The end of the physical body. And the awakening of the spiritual body. In death, one starts to really live. The earthly condition that we have been living in my opinion, is a forerunner of the life that we hope to see and achieve in the world to come.
6: Death is a gateway to the next phase of life, wherein we learn to use the powers that we have gained down here. The lessons. We reap what we have sown.
1: Death is going from shadow into reality.
7: Leaving this earthly life.
4: And going on to the next plane, the etheric.
7: Going to a higher life.
2: Leaving the physical body behind.
3: The perfectly natural phenomena.
4: Something that happens quite naturally.
5: The perfectly natural phenomena.
3: It's the leaving of the physical life and entering into a new life and, I trust, a higher life.
4: You just leave the physical body behind and just go through a doorway into a new life.
5: One leaves this physical world and awakes into a spiritual world, perhaps far beyond what we comprehend. The next world after death could be and should be a really beautiful place to live in.
6: Death is the gateway to the next phase of existence.
7: The falling asleep and waking up in another world.
8: Death is a reality into the other world.
9: Death is a deep sleep.
7: Death is peace and out of agony.
10: Death is when God has finished with us on earth and we go to him after.
7: Falling asleep and waking up in a wonderful country.
11: I think death is wonderful.
5: In death, one starts to really live.
8: Death is a reality. Into the next world.
7: It is the next phase of our life, our existence.
9: Death is a peaceful sleep.
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7: Death is a relief from pain and agony.
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11: Death is wonderful for the year after.
8: It is the passing on of our spirit into another world.
7: Traveling along, until you get to perfection.
9: Going to peace, perfect peace. Peace, perfect peace.
1: Freedom of the spirit.
6: The gateway to the next phase of life.
4: A doorway into a new life.
6: Gateway to the next phase of existence.
7: It's a natural thing and we all have to take it when our time comes.
2: And I look forward to that period of time. I have no fear.
1: No, I agree. I have no fear. Death to me means happiness, a kind of release into another world. A world where we aren't tied down by the material things we have here, but are released into something that's wider and bigger and deeper and more wonderful than we've ever really known. From shadow into reality, from darkness into light, into a freedom of the spirit.
3: It's a perfectly natural phenomena.
11: A great release from this earthly body.
5: The release of the spiritual body from the physical body.
3: Simply the passing from this life into a higher, and I trust, much higher life.
4: Just the gateway to another life where I hope to meet my loved ones.
11: Death, to me, a spiritualist, is the gateway, the birth, into the next phase of existence, which is continuous with this life that we have left in the physical. There we live in a world of thought. And as we think, so shall we move about and find our happiness, our peace, our work, our sorrow. Death is just the changing from this dark phase of life into a brighter sphere. I have no fear.

0: What'd you think?
1: Well, you know, I thought I would hate it, but, you know, I kind of liked it.
0: Really?
1: No, man, that was terrible.

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1: The skeleton took a shower. The skeleton ran out of shampoo in the shower. The skeleton, the human torch, could not get a bank loan.
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The Margaret, Birmingham's little slice of New Orleans right here on First Avenue North, a true no-gimmicks local vibes bar with some of the best drink options in town. 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

0: But wait, let me explain something to you. I am not Mr. Lebowski. 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I'm the dude.
1: Let's take me here.

The Margaret, Birmingham's little slice of New Orleans right here on First Avenue North, a true no-gimmicks local vibes bar with some of the best drink options in town. 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Swing by tonight and say hi to the crew at The Margaret, 2113 First Avenue North.

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What you just said is one of the most insanely idiotic things I have ever heard. 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May God

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What you just said is one of the most insanely idiotic things I have ever heard. 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